0: affecting the community. And a group of Hawke's Bay growers has abandoned plans to take over the McCain frozen vegetable factory in Hastings. The growers had been seeking to pause the factory's closure to conduct a feasibility study, but withdrew their offer after being told the processing equipment was no longer available. Spokesperson Hugh Dalrymple says the loss of the equipment fundamentally changed the situation. Hastings District Mayor Wendy Sholem described the outcome as disappointing for the region's food processing sector and local jobs. Discussions between the councils and the government are going to determine if there's a sustainable future for vegetable growing and processing in the region. McCain says it remains committed to supporting affected employees through the transition period. And thanks to our friends at Local Democracy Reporting for the following story. Local Democracy Reporting is local body journalism co-funded by Radio New Zealand and New Zealand On Air. Property owners across Wellington have just over a month to pay their first Tiaki Wai water bills, with quarterly charges now rolling out across the region. Around 155,000 homes and businesses in Wellington, Porirua, Lower Hutt and Upper Hutt are receiving invoices. The first time households have been billed directly for water rather than through council rates. All first quarter payments are due by the 1st of September. Early bills range from about $380 to more than $700, with average annual charges sitting at around $2,390, depending on location. Tiaki Wai says the new system will help fund major upgrades to aging water networks, with $800 million budgeted this year. And Napier's hospitality scene is teaming up this August for Humble Pie, a month-long celebration of the classic kiwi pie. 23 venues across Napier and Ahuriri have each created an exclusive pie with no judges or prizes, just a chance to explore new flavours and revisit old favourites. Expect everything from cafe classics to chef-crafted creations, including Common Deli's Like Nan's But Better Bacon and Egg Pie, Mr. D's Power Pork and Watercress Pie, and Happy's Smoked Ika and Kutai Pie, inspired by traditional Māori Kai. Killam Cafe is sharing its Balkan-style borek, bringing another culture's comfort food to the table. Napier City Business Incorporated says the event showcases the creativity and diversity of local hospitality. Humble Pie runs from the 1st till the 31st of August. And it's sport, and from the Commonwealth Games, Zoe Hobbs took out the women's sprint gold, breaking her own national record and Oceania record in the process. Other medal successes include silver for hammer thrower Lauren Bruce, swimmer Erica Fairweather, and weightlifter Cam McTaggart. New Zealand's total medal count now stands at 3 gold, 7 silver and 3 bronze. Go the Kiwis!
1: Mostly fine today with morning frosts, light winds, then northwesterlies developing towards the evening. A high of 14 and a low of minus 1. Tomorrow fine with westerlies turning northerly, a high of 17.
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Haere Mai Tau Mai, and welcome to What the Grief, a podcast about all things grief-related. As always, before we get into today's topic, let me share a whakatauki with you. Mā te whakarongo, ka mōhio, mā te mōhio, ka marama, mā te marama, ka mātou, mā te mātou, ka ora. Through listening comes knowledge. Through knowledge comes understanding. Through understanding comes wisdom. Through wisdom comes well-being. And this is a very special whakatauki, which I'm going to talk about soon, because today's show, episode,

0: is a little bit different. I have with me Vicky, who is our Growing Through Grief coordinator in Tararua, whose voice may sound familiar to you. Hello, Vicky.
1: Hello, Sandy.
0: Kia ora, kia ora. And actually, I am today's guest.
1: Yes.
0: So welcome to me.
1: Welcome to you, Sandy.
0: And why am I the guest today, Vicky?
1: Wow. Sandy is our guest today because we're going to be talking about the grief of change in our professional lives.
0: Yes.
1: And this is, unfortunately for you listeners, going to be maybe the last time we hear, definitely the last time we hear Sandy introduce the podcast anyway.
0: Yep.
1: So as Sandy normally starts the podcast when she interviews her guests, she asks the question, Sandy, what does grief mean to you?
0: I forgot about that. well, I think that the, you know, so many people have answered this question really eloquently and now I'm like lost for words.
1: Yeah.
0: And I think maybe that's a description of grief sometimes, that we feel it. We know we're going through it because our life tells us that, you know,
1: We've had the change.
0: So we can see that, you know, we're doing something different. There's less people in the house, more people in the house.
1: We're in a different house.
0: We're doing something differently. People are talking to us about it. All those sorts of things. So we can see the effects of the change that's occurred. And we probably feel things in relation to that, and then we don't necessarily know how to articulate that.
1: Yes. So. I've definitely found the putting it into words harder.
0: Yeah, yeah. And I also think that the gift grief journey can give us, and our own grief journeys, as we know, that's always unique to everybody, but the gift that it can give us is what our whakatauki states today.
1: Nice way to bring it around.
0: Oh, no, thank you. I've done this before. and this whakatauki is really special to the work of Growing Through Grief. I'm just going to take over for a minute.
1: Here we go.
0: is so special to the work of Growing Through Grief because something Vicky might be able to tell you about in future podcasts is around just new things that our service of Growing Through Grief is going to be offering in our communities as of now.
1: Yeah.
0: And I think I've touched on this a couple of times, but yeah, this whakatauki is one that has been not gifted to us, but approved for us to use in relation to our service and what we are wanting our communities to do in their own grief journeys, and that is, you know, to be able to listen to others but also ourselves and to have some knowledge, understanding that we do have knowledge about ourselves and our situations and how that can connect to helping us understand more of our own journey, because obviously when we understand things, it's powerful for us.
1: And then
0: we have talks about wisdom, which is really, I think, is an interesting thing, and we might call that hope.
1: Yes.
0: How hope connects to well-being, which is all good.
1: All the good things.
0: Yeah. So that's my long-winded answer.
1: Wow. Is that the longest answer you've had on the podcast? So as Sandy may have alluded to, I'm going to consider myself a caretaker of the podcast for a little while. We'll see where that takes us. Because Sandy is going to be leaving the Growing Through Grief whānau.
0: I am.
1: And so there's been quite a lot of processing of grief going on within our team, as she's been an incredible manager. But do you want to talk a little bit about that, Sandy? One of our big things is getting people to understand grief is more than just around a bereavement. And by jingos, I've not felt grief in this way in a job before about losing a manager. So, sure, you must be doing something right.
0: Thank you. I am, after 14 and a half years of being involved with Anglican Care Waiapu and serving our communities through the service of Growing Through Grief. I am moving on and going to an awesome organisation called Weave Hawke's Bay.
1: Mm-hmm.
0: And I haven't started yet, so but you can Google them. They do some wonderful things in our Hawke's Bay community.
1: Getting that plug in.
0: just a little bit. Yeah, this was not a decision. I definitely experienced all the feelings that you feel with grief.
1: Yeah, so talk us through that. Like,

0: like?
1: I think, you know, what we hear a lot of people say when there's a change that is even something you choose, that there is shock. And that was the word I heard from everybody when I mentioned, when I, you know, told
2: people. It's a polite way of saying how I reacted.
1: It is. We're on air, remember?
2: Yeah.
1: And the I also felt shocked.
0: Mm.
1: And so my own choosing of this change, I still had that feeling of shock. I felt very conflicted. I felt confused by my own emotions in a place that I absolutely love and fully committed to and can see good things in the future. Everything was great. I mean, it's work, so not everything's great, but, you know, I loved it all.
2: There wasn't something that, there wasn't a catalyst to this decision.
1: No.
2: And so, so it was a, an actual choice that you've made. Yeah.
1: Yep, exactly. Yeah. I have to remember I'm the guest, so I like to keep quiet. Try to. It's very hard. The two chattiest people are
2: doing the podcast.
1: Yeah. And yes, so I, yeah, I felt all of those things, you know, and. And a lot of people wondered about my decision because there wasn't a catalyst, because there wasn't like, oh, I'm sick of this, or my time is up, or because I people would say, oh, you know, sometimes it's just the right time, but I didn't even feel that. So it was very confusing to my own self to have this dual kind of thing going on, these and feelings. I felt sad and excited, you know, like this new opportunity. And how could I be excited about that when I'm so committed and so love this work, you know? And I never, at the beginning of the year, if you had said this would be a conversation we're having right now because of me resigning, I would have been like, whatever.
2: This wasn't on the 2026 bingo card.
1: No, not even 27. Like, I had no plan. I knew that I wouldn't be here, you know, one
2: forever.
1: Day. Yeah, forever, because that's, I don't think that's fair on anybody. But, you know, and it's also because it's so awesome, you kind of want someone else to
2: experience
1: that awesome thing. And, yeah, it didn't feel like I was, like, done even, because there's lots of really cool things happening in our team right now, and lots of new things, and being a part of that was great learning opportunities, you know, for me as well. So conflicted is a word that I have used, but I also noticed, like we talk about with grief, my body responded. So in this period, I had an intense 3 weeks of feeling very conflicted.
2: So this is sort of before the word was out.
1: I also felt like I was doing something wrong, you know, going behind people's backs, having conversations. I know she's glaring at me now. I'm not looking, closing my eyes. Having conversations about this with a couple of people that I really trust, and my husband is way up there on that. He's at the top. but also with Weave, you know, and nobody else knowing about that. And so
2: feeling deceptive, and which is not in Sandy's nature
1: at all. So my integrity, I was having, I learnt a new thing the other day about a values violation. Actually, the manager of yours, where you sit, I learnt this through another person. And so my integrity value was being violated by my own self.
2: Talk on that. That sounds really interesting.
1: Yeah, so it's where, you know, when sometimes you, like I don't know heaps about it, but just this little bit that I've learned.
2: Yeah, yeah.
1: Is where when you recognise you're like, you know, towards somebody, I don't have a word, it's just like my facial expression right now. And so you're like, why? I don't really like that. I don't understand why that person's doing that. And so you recognise actually what they're doing, saying, being is against one of your values.
2: Yeah.
1: So your values have been violated, you know, or you might react to somebody in a way, you know, like if you really like things being done on time and somebody else doesn't do them on time and you get a bit frustrated about that, it's because it's a violation against your value of being timely.
2: Or like if you see someone being rude to a waitress or something, and you feel like it's a complete stranger, but you're like, oh, yuck, like your behaviour's gross.
1: Yes.
2: Like, I don't like, okay.
1: Totally.
2: Okay.
1: Yeah, because your value will be this person.
2: Treat people with respect.
1: Absolutely. No matter what their role is.
2: Yeah.
1: Yes, they might be there to literally serve you your food, but it doesn't mean they're your servant.
2: No, and they still,
1: so you can still talk to them. So it's a violation of a value.
2: Yeah, yeah.

0: that integrity for me of being open and honest, I was violating that myself, which is really weird.
1: That's very interesting.
0: So I felt, talking about how my body experienced the grief in this confliction time, I felt sick.

0: days, you seem to be able to absorb more of it rather than skipping a day. So if you're just consistent with it, you seem to be able to restore the vitamin D levels in your blood like quite a bit better. But yeah, so in winter, we as a family supplement vitamin D. Of course, with kids, you get less. You can just look at what the doses would be for kids.
1: Yeah, sure.
0: But that's one that I tend. And there's a few reasons that I think we don't get enough vitamin D. You know, we're meant to build up our stores because vitamin D is fat soluble. So we're meant to build up our stores in summer. And then in winter, we use up those stores and then we build it back up again. But because of how intense things are here in Hawke's Bay, you know, we probably don't build up enough stores during the summertime because we're avoiding the sun. We're slapping to kind of keep the skin, which is important. But it, as a result, we're sacrificing the winter and our function in the winter. There's other reasons, you know, as you get older, your body's not as efficient at producing vitamin D. If you've got excess body fat, which is a third of Kiwis, because vitamin D is fat soluble, if you've got excess body fat, the fat cells just kind of gobble up that vitamin D. If you're naturally dark skinned, you don't make as much vitamin D as if you've got a paler skin. So those are kind of common reasons why most people might not have higher levels of vitamin D.
1: Sure.
0: Number three. And a lot of these things, as I talk through them, you know, these are common sense things.
1: Yeah.
0: You know, sleep.
1: Yes, we've probably all heard of these before, right?
0: Yeah. I heard it. It was either a podcast or an article that I read, but it really rang a bell for me, which said that we really need to be taught. We need to be reminded.
1: Absolutely.
0: And that's definitely true when it comes to health. We just need to be reminded of the things we already know we should be doing, like sleep. Yeah. All of us know we should be sleeping better, and yet we don't really make that effort to
1: that's
0: do it.
1: Right.
0: So number three, laughter. Have some fun.
1: Fun.
0: Yeah, you know, endorphins, lowering the stress levels, lowering cortisol. You know, cortisol, those stress hormones, they suppress your immune system. Because, you know, if you're running away from a tiger, fighting a virus is not really important. It's important to run away from the tiger. So just, you know, have fun, social engagements. That's a big one that I think is a big requirement for our health
1: as a
0: species.
1: Social connection.
0: Exactly, yeah. Moving your body. That's right up your alley. The movement. So I've got a stat here. 30 minutes of exercise five times a week kind of strengthens your immune system.
1: Does it say what kind of exercise?
0: So just physical activity, anything, even to the level of walking. So 30 minutes, five times a week, which is like the floor, is not that much. Decreases your chance of a cold by 50%.
1: Wow.
0: If you do get a cold, it decreases the intensity of the symptoms by 31%.
1: Wow.
0: And then again, goes back to that idea of like it's your immune system that's protecting you. So even if your body gets to that extreme stages of healing, because your immune system is functioning better, it's going to eliminate it that much quicker. So 31% less severe symptoms. Because like we talked about before, those symptoms are actually part of your body's intelligent response to fighting that virus or whatever it might be fighting. So just, again, with exercise, I think it's probably one of those things that we could say for most people more.
1: Yes, yeah, absolutely. Yeah.
0: Particularly, I find more of the low-level stuff. Because a lot of people go to the gym, they get some high-intensity stuff, they get some, they lift some weights, which is great, very important. But we miss the low-level stuff.
1: Meaning, low-level means?
0: So I say walking slow. So an activity where you can have a conversation.
1: Sure.
0: Going for a walk, a slow bike ride, walking in the water up and down. Just
1: not breathing too heavily.
0: Exactly. Yeah, something where you can have a conversation. And your requirement for that is like more. If we, you know, we recommend 10,000 steps a day, which is great, and most people don't get that. But the benefits of that type of activity doesn't really plateau till you get close to 16,000 steps a day.
1: Okay.
0: Which is a lot more than most people are getting.
1: Sure.
0: Yeah. Yeah, so I think more of that low-level activity. It's an easy win. And for some people, you know, depending on what level of health you're expressing, there are going to be some limitations as what you can do, but there's always going to be something you can do.
1: Yeah, absolutely.
0: Or
1: that's right.
0: Whether you go in the water. Water I'm a big fan of. You know, I work with some people that have trouble walking, so...
1: Sure.

0: almost every week I say, go to the pool, walk up and down, walk sideways, walk backwards, just move.
1: Do you ever work with anyone in a pool as a chiropractor?
0: No.
1: Just give advice about what they could do.
0: Or I refer them. You know, there's some physios. If there's something in particular that you need to do, like some particular exercise that you need to do in the water, like working with a physio hands-on, that's a great way to do it. But it's probably not something that you're going to do five times a week.
1: No.
0: So you need to have stuff that you could do yourself.
1: Sure.
0: And walking is the big one.
1: Yeah.
0: Not saying it's the only requirement.
1: No.
0: But if you're not doing anything, that's probably a good place to start.
1: Yes, it's a good
0: starting
1: point.
0: And then 6 months later, a year later, maybe you could progress to something more intense and just build to that next level.
1: And, you know, it makes me think, too, if you're doing walking outside or cycling outside, then you're getting what you've already mentioned, the sun. You're getting that vitamin D. But also you might do that with a friend, so you're getting that socialization side as well, and the fun side, those extra benefits that you could bring in.
0: There are some other benefits as well to doing it out in nature, and that's... You know, if you're around, like, trees and plant life,
1: green,
0: like, inhaling, I don't know what it is, the chemicals or whatever from the animals, that does something to your immune system. It primes your immune system. And maybe because it might be, like, an environmental toxin or something like that, so your immune system just goes, you know, I need to stay alert. So spending time in nature seems to have a bigger immune response to if you just walked on a treadmill.
1: Absolutely, getting outside as opposed to, like you say, in the gym.
0: Exactly.
1: Yeah, I agree with that.
0: And we're so blessed here in Hawke's Bay. Like that, you know, we've got the Eyeway, we've got Tamaira Peak, and Napier, there's a few walks as well. So we've got so much opportunity out there. Yeah, so with exercise, just more.
1: As a good foundational theme.
0: I tend to think about it like a food pyramid. You know, there's the base of the pyramid, and for me that's moving slow. So that's walking, things you can have a conversation at. And there's probably how a target you should aim for. Personally, I aim for 12,000 steps a day.
1: Sure.
0: So that's a target that I aim for.
1: And that's achievable for you?
0: I do, you know, I've got active work, which helps. So I don't necessarily sit at a desk. So I've got active work, and I do, I think, a 40-minute walk in the morning.
1: Sure.
0: And then I get my 12,000 steps a day.
1: And you track that?
0: I used to have the ring.
1: That's right, I remember.
0: Yeah, I used to have the ring. And I actually stopped wearing it.
1: Can you tell us why?
0: I only wore it about 8 months or so, and the more I thought about it, the more it made me realize that it teaches me to get the dopamine hit, the feel good, from the result rather than from the doing.
1: From the process.
0: Exactly. And if we want to build the habit of doing, it's probably better to get your dopamine hit from that.
1: Yep.
0: Rather than from the result.
1: Sure.
0: So that's probably the big reason. It's just like, I think it would probably help you build better habits by getting joy out of the doing.
1: Right, yeah, interesting.
0: Rather than out of the result. That's for myself, you know, it might be different. I know for a lot of people, seeing the stat gives them motivation to go out and maybe that kind of starts the ball rolling. But ultimately, I think long term, if you could focus on the doing, and getting joy out of the doing.
1: Part of that is the intrinsic motivation.
0: Exactly.
1: You've got to find that within yourself.
0: That's the key. So that's the key, intrinsic motivation. Again, coming from the inside rather than relying on something coming from the outside. And it really came about, so it came about in May. In May, I did a challenge in our household for myself where I didn't have a phone or a laptop at home. At work, of course, I have to, but at home, I didn't have a phone or a laptop for the whole month of May.
1: How'd that go?
0: It was awesome. Yeah, I got a landline.
1: Wow,
0: I had to find out if you could still get one, but I got a landline. I redirected my cell phone number to the landline, so if someone wanted to reach me, they could reach me there. If I'm at work, they could just reach me at work, and I just took the whole month off, and it really made me realize how often you reach for the phone kind of subconsciously. Just because you've trained your brain for that dopamine hit and your body just wants to go looking for it. And so that's probably where it came about, is just how much we're dependent on technology, that outside stimulus rather than kind of coming from the inside. Yeah. As a result, you know, in May, I think I read seven books.
1: Great.
0: May, seven or
1: Great
0: eight books
1: stuff.
0: In May, which I didn't

0: read all year up to May.
1: So wow, isn't it?
0: What a good change was that.
1: Get rid of those distractions. And something fills that gap, right? Something has to fill the gap that the phone or the ring or the watch or the laptop's taken.
0: Exactly.
1: So that reading.
0: And ideally you fill it with what lines up with your values.
1: Mm-hmm. Sure.
0: I want to read more.
1: Mm-hmm.
0: But the conditioning of that stimulus to your nervous system from videos or shorts or podcasts, audiobooks, that's a bigger dose for me, myself at least, than sitting there reading a book.
1: Yeah.
0: And I really wanted to develop that patience, is probably the right word, that ability to just, you know, sit with boredom and not something coming at you the whole time. Mm-hmm. I wanted to develop that, and that's where I just had to get rid of it, because I know if it's in the room somewhere. So I left it at work. I didn't even have it on me. Mm-hmm. It wasn't even in the house. There was no option.
1: Mm-hmm.
0: So just got rid of it.
1: Sure.
0: And I was out of there. And it, So
1: right. Well done.
0: Now it's just finding out, like, where's the balance?
1: Yeah.
0: Because for work, I have to use technology and we do the socials and things like that. So where's the balance between the two? Mm. And that's what I'm trying to find out this month.
1: Refining it.
0: Finding out. Yeah, but so back to the movement pyramid. So there's the base of the pyramid, walking slow, having a conversation. The next level, to me, would be lifting heavy things.
1: Mm-hmm.
0: And two to four, but probably two, three times a week.
1: Mm-hmm.
0: It's a good amount of time for most people to lift some heavy things. Mm-hmm. And then we want to move fast, you know, metabolic conditioning, cardiovascular benefits.
1: Mm.
0: That's the top of the pyramid. Mm-hmm. And for most, that's like one to two times a week.
1: Mm-hmm.
0: So it's not something that you have to do every day. You don't have to be on the treadmill for like an hour to do it.
1: Mm.
0: You know, interval training, those are good ways to get that metabolic conditioning one to two times a week kind of really being ample for most people. You know, you're not aiming to go to the Olympics or whatever it might be. You're just aiming to get the health benefits.
1: Mm. And you certainly need that recovery. You don't want to be doing the high-intensity work every day because you need your body to have that recovery time.
0: The recovery is the key.
1: Mm.
0: There's no point. Yeah, there's no point. Like, unless you go to the gym for most people, you go to the gym for the benefits.
1: Mm-hmm.
0: Some people love going to the gym and they'd hang out there all day if they could.
1: Yep.
0: But most people, because they go to the gym, they want to get the benefits of the exercise, of the work that they put in. And if you don't have that recovery, you're not getting the benefits out of that exercise. Like a big one, I've been liking the sauna and the contrast therapy type of thing. But some of these things that you're seeing now about like ice baths, which are great. I'm a big fan of ice baths. But if you, for example, did a big exercise routine, and you go do an ice plunge with it in a certain time frame, I think it was 1 or 2 hours afterwards, it blunts your response from the exercise.
1: Mm-hmm. Right.
0: And I don't want that.
1: No.
0: So I like plunges and I like saunas, but I don't want to blunt the exposure that I had from the exercise. I want to get all the benefits out of it. So recovery, sleep.
1: Absolutely.
0: Having good foods into your body, having enough protein. That's a big one. Having enough protein in your diet to help with that recovery.
1: Definitely. Hey, Rano, we have now reached the end of part one of our chat. How far through are we with your seven? Have we done four?
0: We just did four.
1: Okay.
0: Yep.
1: So thank you everyone very much for listening to part one. We'll be back with part two next time. Thank you so much, Rano, for being here.
0: Thank you. Thanks for having me.
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Susie Cato here. Join us for Susie and Friends this weekend. 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La, la, la, la, la, la, la, la, la, la, la. 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

Hello, this is Wayne Mowat, hoping you're listening to Radio Hawke's Bay for my Monday morning meander down Melody Lane. The songs you still remember, the classics from the pop, jazz, country and rhythm and blues categories. 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
1: In Radio Hawke's Bay Community News, Gisborne High Court has ordered the forfeiture of more than $800,000 in assets and cash from a Wairoa couple convicted of meth supply. Police say the ruling follows a long-running asset recovery unit investigation into Aria Hubbard and Mongol Mob Barbarian member Samson Edwards. Six properties, over $153,000 in cash, multiple vehicles, a jet ski and jewellery are among the items seized. Police say the pair deposited over $200,000 cash and spent nearly $400,000, using it to buy vehicles and property and fund renovations, often hiding assets under relatives' names. Acting Detective Sergeant Sean Kennard says the result sends a strong message to organised crime groups in Hawke's Bay, stripping offenders of criminal proceeds and protecting the community. And a group of Hawke's Bay growers has abandoned plans to take over the McCain frozen vegetable factory in Hastings. The growers had been seeking to pause the factory's closure to conduct a feasibility study, but withdrew their offer after being told the processing equipment was no longer available. Spokesperson Hugh Dalrymple says the loss of the equipment fundamentally changed the situation. Hastings District Mayor Wendy Sholem described the outcome as disappointing for the region's food processing sector and local jobs. Discussions between the councils and the government are going to determine if there's a sustainable future for vegetable growing and processing in the region. McCain says it remains committed to supporting affected employees through the transition period. And thanks to our friends at Local Democracy Reporting for the following story. Local Democracy Reporting is local body journalism co-funded by Radio New Zealand and New Zealand On Air. Property owners across Wellington have just over a month to pay their first Tiaki Wai water bills, with quarterly charges now rolling out across the region. Around 155,000 homes and businesses in Wellington, Porirua, Lower Hutt and Upper Hutt are receiving invoices. The first time households have been billed directly for water rather than through council rates. All first quarter payments are due by the 1st of September. Early bills range from about $380 to more than $700, with average annual charges sitting at around $2,000.

0: 390, depending on location. Tiaki Wai says the new system will help fund major upgrades to aging water networks, with $800 million budgeted this year. And Napier's hospitality scene is teaming up this August for Humble Pie, a month-long celebration of the classic kiwi pie. 23 venues across Napier and Ahuriri have each created an exclusive pie with no judges or prizes, just a chance to explore new flavours and revisit old favourites. Expect everything from cafe classics to chef-crafted creations, including common delis like Nan's but better bacon and egg pie, Mr. D's power pork and watercress pie, and Happy's smoked ika and kutai pie, inspired by traditional Māori kai. Killam Cafe is sharing its Balkan-style borek, bringing another culture's comfort food to the table. Napier City Business Incorporated says the event showcases the creativity and diversity of local hospitality. Humble Pie runs from the 1st till the 31st of August. And it's sport, and from the Commonwealth Games, Zoe Hobbs took out the women's sprint gold, breaking her own national record and Oceania record in the process. Other medal successes include silver for hammer thrower Lauren Bruce, swimmer Erica Fairweather, and weightlifter Cam McTaggart. New Zealand's total medal count now stands at 3 gold, 7 silver, and 3 bronze. Go the Kiwis!
1: Mostly fine today with morning frosts, light winds, then northwesterlies developing towards the evening. A high of 14 and a low of minus 1. Tomorrow, fine, with westerlies turning northerly. A high of 17.
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0: Oh, would you look at that? It's a box full of records that's stalled at number 2 on the charts. Hi, I'm Ken Morrison, and this is a program called the Mystery Music Box. You know why it's called that? Because from one week to the next, we're never quite sure what the subject is going to be about. And this week it is songs that stalled at number 2. Our first song is an instrumental, and it's called Groovin' with Mr. Blow. And Mr. Blow was the name given to the musicians who performed the single Groovin' with Mr. Blow, which was a hit back in 1970. Like I say, got to number 2 on the charts. Here it is.

Bay today, featuring songs that stalled at number two on the charts in the UK, by the way, I forgot to mention that. And our next song's out of 1966. It's called Sunshine Superman. It got to the top of the Billboard Hot 100 in the US of A, and it was, by the way, Donovan's only single to do so, but it stalled at number two in the UK.

You're listening to Radio Hawkesbury, the station that gives you a voice. Now, we're put here in 1995 for that express purpose, so that you could have your say on air. If you've got an idea for a program, give us a call, 8788710. Okay, let's get back to the songs on this Mystery Music Box, where today we're featuring songs that stalled at number 2 on the charts in the UK. Our next song's called Downtown, and it's a song written and produced by English composer Tony Hatch. Its lyrics speak of going to spend time in an urban downtown as a means of escape from everyday life. It was a big song called Petula Clark in 1964. Got to number 2.

Okay, we're going to crank it up a little bit for our next song, a song that stalled at number two on the charts in the UK. Its song is called Wild Thing, written by songwriter Chip Taylor, popularized by an English band called The Troggs.

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But I wanna know for sure. So come on, hold me tight.

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But I wanna know for sure.

more than halfway through this mystery music box, where today we are featuring songs that stalled at number two on the charts in the UK. Our next song comes from a band called The Who. It was written by the guitarist and primary songwriter for The Who, Pete Townshend. It's called My Generation.

0: How is it possible?
1: Well, I don't know how it's possible. You know, this whole idea about trying to measure the universe kind of does my head in a little bit.
0: Well, one of the key insights is the speed of light is a speed through the universe, but the universe can actually expand faster than the speed of light.
1: Mm.
0: So when we think in the early universe, when the Big Bang occurred, there was a period of inflation that expanded the universe hugely in the first microseconds of its existence.
1: Yes.
0: And we are left with light now travelling through the universe subsequently. Now, this scale of the scale of things, one, another little example I've come across, and I've applied it to our own area, is if you imagine the sun the size of a football sitting on Bluff Hill.
1: Yes.
0: Where would Pluto, the furthest planet from the sun, if you still believe it's a planet, that would be a speck of dust in the middle of Pack and Save.
1: Oh, wow.
0: Where would the nearest star be to the sun?
1: Well, that's right.
0: It would be something the size of a golf ball in India. And that's the nearest star. And in our own galaxy, we've got billions of stars. And out there, there are trillions, probably, of galaxies just in our own observable universe.
1: Yep.
0: So it's when you start trying to bring things down to the human dimension, you get a better idea of the scale of the universe.
1: Kind of, it makes you feel very small, doesn't it, Peter, when you actually think about the scale of the universe and how we are so insignificant in terms of the size.
0: Yeah.
1: I do that all the time. I look out in the universe and I actually see stars and I see the Milky Way and I see deep space objects close up and I just go, wow, I feel really small.
0: Yeah.
1: I do that a lot, actually. But then that's part of the wonder, isn't it?
0: Yeah. But, well, the other thing, we've been speaking about distances and speeds. The other thing is time, deep time. You know, we think that the Earth is 4.5 billion years old.
1: Mm.
0: We think that the Earth, the Big Bang occurred about 13 or 14 billion years ago.
1: Yes.
0: Gigantic time.
1: Mm.
0: You know, we've heard things about a clock ticking for a whole day. Human beings have been around for like the last couple of seconds.
1: Yes.
0: It's a huge time. Mm. But I want to suggest to you that that time is tiny when you consider the future history of the universe.
1: Absolutely.
0: We're right at the beginning of the universe's life.
1: Yes.
0: We've got lots of energy around. There are stars. There's mass.
1: Mm.
0: In the deep future history of the universe, none of that will exist. In trillions and trillions and trillions of years in the future, there'll be no spare energy to do anything. Nothing at all. All there'll be will be some little bit of radiation. Mass would have depleted, disappeared, and there'd be nothing. We're right at the beginning of the universe, and that is when life can appear.
1: So do you think then, as a question that kind of comes out of that, and I get asked this a lot, that we actually are, our universe is actually an ever-expanding one, or is it just something else that's going to happen?
0: Well, some recent research has indicated that maybe this rapid inflation of the universe, and it's getting faster, might be slowing down. Some new, it's just hot off the press.
1: Yes.
0: So we don't know.
1: Mm.
0: We're at that stage where we really don't know. In the late 90s, when they found that the expanding universe, which was discovered by Edwin Hubble 100 years ago, was actually speeding up, was a huge revelation to us.
1: Yes.
0: We now think that possibly that acceleration is slowing. So who knows? We've got to find out more.
1: We certainly do. And that kind of actually leaves our listeners a little bit pondering, you know, here, whether that we will actually belong to an expanding universe, or I've actually heard another theory that at some point, because as you've just said, hot off the press, that speed is slowing down in terms of the universe.

0: acceleration, so.
1: Well, acceleration, yes.
0: Yep.
1: That we might actually eventually belong to a collapsing universe, and they've termed the big bang, which is the opposite, the big crunch, I believe, is the term, and that is equally possible in terms of what could happen. Why it is happening? Well, if we knew that answer, Peter, then we'd actually probably know the meaning of life, I suppose, or the meaning of the universe. But I don't think that's going to happen. Do you?
0: I'm an optimist. I'd like to think that in generations to come, there'll be every time science opens a door, you realise there's another five doors in front. It just never stops. And I think that's great.
1: It's fantastic. Anyway, thanks for coming along and actually, expanding our brains somewhat. But if you are actually curious about knowing more about space, astronomy, the universe, then why don't you pop along to our planetarium? Our planetarium is actually in Napier. And it is open every Sunday evening to the public from 7 to 9 p.m. Online bookings are available, and you don't need to book online. You can actually just come along and actually pay, and no booking is necessary if POS is available. Pricing is adults are $12, students $8, seniors or unwaged $10, and families up to a group of six people $30. So I think a relatively affordable evening. Check out our website. Just Google Napier Planetarium or Hawke's Bay Planetarium and you will find us. Well, thank you for tuning in again to Astro Chats. We'll be back again next month. Remember to keep looking up to the stars. Thanks for Peter for coming along, and join us again next time for more cosmic conversations. Until then, remember, ad astra and look to the stars.
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0: As a broadcaster, we adhere to the Broadcasting Standards Authority rules. 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

Maybe Girls High School's Ad Lucem Choir will make it to the Big Sing finale in Christchurch, the first Hawke's Bay school in many years to qualify, placing them among the top 24 choirs in Aotearoa. To help get them there, a special fundraising evening is being held. The choir will open the night with highlights from their current repertoire, followed by a screening of tenor, My Name is Patty. 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Clogging, also known as hillbilly tap, happens every Monday at 9:30 a.m. at Clive Hall on Main Road, Clive. It's a tap-style dance done to a wide mix of music. All dancers are cued, so you don't need to memorize the routines. And there are no exams, just friendship, fitness, and the enjoyment of music and movement. 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Pays to avoid sneakers. 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

Hello, this is Bruce Murray. My love of musicals started at the age of 10 when I was in South Pacific at the Hastings Municipal Theatre. 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

0: 1-0.
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1: In Radio Hawke's Bay Community News, Gisborne High Court has ordered the forfeiture of more than $800,000 in assets and cash from a Wairoa couple convicted of meth supply. Police say the ruling follows a long-running asset recovery unit investigation into Aria Hubbard and Mongol Mob Barbarian member Samson Edwards. Six properties, over $153,000 in cash, multiple vehicles, a jet ski and jewellery are among the items seized. Police say the pair deposited over $200,000 cash and spent nearly $400,000, using it to buy vehicles and property and fund renovations, often hiding assets under relatives' names. Acting Detective Sergeant Sean Kennard says the result sends a strong message to organised crime groups in Hawke's Bay, stripping offenders of criminal proceeds and protecting the community. And a group of Hawke's Bay growers has abandoned plans to take over the McCain frozen vegetable factory in Hastings. The growers had been seeking to pause the factory's closure to conduct a feasibility study, but withdrew their offer after being told the processing equipment was no longer available. Spokesperson Hugh Dalrymple says the loss of the equipment fundamentally changed the situation. Hastings District Mayor Wendy Sholem described the outcome as disappointing for the region's food processing sector and local jobs. Discussions between the councils and the government are going to determine if there's a sustainable future for vegetable growing and processing in the region. McCain says it remains committed to supporting affected employees through the transition period. And thanks to our friends at Local Democracy Reporting for the following story. Local Democracy Reporting is local body journalism co-funded by Radio New Zealand and New Zealand On Air. Property owners across Wellington have just over a month to pay their first Tiaki Wai water bills, with quarterly charges now rolling out across the region. Around 155,000 homes and businesses in Wellington, Porirua, Lower Hutt and Upper Hutt are receiving invoices. The first time households have been billed directly for water rather than through council rates. All first quarter payments are due by the 1st of September. Early bills range from about $380 to more than $700, with average annual charges sitting at around $2,390, depending on location. Tiaki Wai says the new system will help fund major upgrades to aging water networks, with $800 million budgeted this year. And Napier's hospitality scene is teaming up this August for Humble Pie, a month-long celebration of the classic kiwi pie. 23 venues across Napier and Ahureri have each created an exclusive pie with no judges or prizes, just a chance to explore new flavours and revisit old favourites. Expect everything from cafe classics to chef-crafted creations, including common delis like Nan's But Better bacon and egg pie, Mr. D's power pork and watercress pie, and Happy's smoked ika and kutai pie, inspired by traditional Māori kai. Killam Cafe is sharing its Balkan-style borek, bringing another culture's comfort food to the table. Napier City Business Incorporated says the event showcases the creativity and diversity of local hospitality. Humble Pie runs from the 1st till the 31st of August. And in sport and from the Commonwealth Games, Zoe Hobbs took out the women's sprint gold, breaking her own national record and Oceania record in the process. Other medal successes include silver for hammer thrower Lauren Bruce,

0: Swimmer Erica Fairweather and weightlifter Cam McTaggart. New Zealand's total medal count now stands at 3 gold, 7 silver and 3 bronze. Go the Kiwis.
1: Mostly fine today with morning frosts, light winds, then northwesterlies developing towards the evening. A high of 14 and a low of minus 1. Tomorrow fine with westerlies turning northerly, a high of 17.
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Well, hello again, and welcome back to All Time Awesome Forgotten Tracks. I'm Dave Walker. 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Great to have you here at Radio Hawke's Bay for this wonderful little hour of mine where I play music from really all over the show. Today, though, is part two of a tribute that I'm doing to a fantastic artist, Neil Diamond. Show one was last week, and I had much of the 60s hits of his throughout that show, but today he's going to be sort of heading into more the cinematic sort of soul of the man who conquered the world's biggest stages through the 70s and 80s. So, look, settle back and just enjoy some more Neil Diamond. We're going to kick it off with Cracklin' Rosie, released in 1970. Neil Diamond was his first really Billboard Hot 100 number one hit. Though it sounds like a sort of a cheerful love song, the lyrics actually tell the story of a lonely man finding the comfort in a bottle of cheap wine.

Canada. That was the sparkling rosé that he was referring to there. Oh, and we don't know it, did we? Yeah, fantastic stuff. I really enjoyed the research on that one. Okay, well, on to this one, Brooklyn Roads, taking home really to sort of New York City. This is really the autobiographical sort of recount. If you want to know really the real Neil Diamond, listen to the lyrics of this track, Brooklyn Roads.

time ago that if you really wanted to truly write meaningful music, you had only to dig into your own experiences in your own life to find something that you felt passionate about. And so I decided for the very first time to write something about my own life and my own experience. The song tells just a little bit about what it was like growing up.

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Yes, fantastic stuff. Okay, well, love this next one too. Love on the Rocks from the 1980s film The Jazz Singer.

yesterday's gone, but the singer has not. He's still very much with us, isn't he? And so is his music. Absolutely love that one, Love on the Rocks. The 1980 film, The Jazz Singer, from where it sort of featured, didn't it? Yes, co-written actually with Gilbert Bécaud, and it reached number 2 on the US charts. Okay, well, this next one, you are definitely going to know it, and we all love it. Shiloh.

the absolutely fabulous Aretha Franklin there with Spanish Harlem. Before that, we had Rose Royce and Do Your Dance, Sister Sledge with He's the Greatest Dancer, and the Urban Cookie Collective with The Key and The Secret. We kicked off the show with Johnny Osborne. People, get ready. There's some super funky vibes to start off the show, and we are going to continue as usual with the Housework Tunes a little bit later on, and also the Handy Hint of the Day. So stay tuned, don't miss it, don't touch that dial. 104.7 FM 1431 on your AM dial, right here on your radio, Hawke's Bay.

0: date, your rate, no expired date, you know you can't hurt ham.
1: What about a man that'd write a song about ham?

Little bit of Basement Jacks there with the Red Alert Jacks radio mix. Before that, we had some Ricky Skaggs with You Can't Hurt Ham. Actually, Mr. Skaggs, I've cooked in quite a few kitchens in my time, and I'm here to reliably inform you that you can indeed hurt ham. Avicii before that with Wake Me Up, and of course the fabulous Aretha Franklin with some Spanish Harlem in the last section, as I think I may have already mentioned. We're cracking on with the show. We've got some Bobby Darin coming up with You Must Have Been a Beautiful Baby, and after that we will have the Housework Tunes. So get ready, get those dishes ready to be washed, get those ceilings ready to be dusted, get your mops out and your Swiffers and your flippers and your flappers, all the things, get them out, get them ready to be used after this.

Thank you, Bobby Darin, for noticing. I am indeed far too beautiful for words. It is time for the Housework Tunes. So get ready to do your mahi for this episode of your Good Vibes Radio Show. This first tune goes out to all those tricky little cobwebs, spots, and hard-to-reach places. I'm going to get you one way or another.

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I'm glad that I got you, and it's alright. 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

0: Carole King there, feeling the earth move under her feet. Before that, we had some Booty Love and Boogie Tonight, Bill and Boyd, South of the Border, and of course, the fabulous Blondie, One Way or Another. Well done, everybody. Hope that is helping you to get it done and make it work in your corner of the world. Give yourself a high five and get ready for the handy hint of the day coming up after this.
1: Hey, what's up? This is David.
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1: Cheers indeed for supporting music from Aotearoa. That is the local sounds of the fabulous Nisian Mystic with It's On. Now, as promised, it is time for today's handy hint of the day. And today we are going to learn about the humble stinging nettle. Yes, that's right. I said nettles. Did you know that they are edible and also a superfood? It's true. They grow like crazy if you leave them alone and don't spray them. And the moral of that story is don't spray them, which is also good for your wallet. It's one less thing to buy from the supermarket, right? One less job to do in your garden, so it cuts down a bit of your mahi as well. You can use them in your pesto. You can use them in soups and stews. You can even make a delicious nettle tea. They are really, really good for you, and in a minute, I'm going to tell you why. When you go to pick them, make sure to use gloves when picking them, because they sting. Blanch them first when you are going to use them in your kitchen. Blanch them to take the sting out first. Blanching them means that you just dunk them in a pot of boiling water and let them sit for a minute or so to take the sting out. Then you can add them to your favorite greens recipe or dish. Nettles are, this is the health part, they are absolutely packed full of iron, magnesium, manganese, copper, selenium, silica for cellular healing. Oh my goodness, you cannot go past the humble nettle. So my advice to you, everybody out there in Radio Hawke's Bayland, is get cultivating some nettles in your garden. You don't have to let them take over your whole garden, because they will spread. They're quite, they're quite enthusiastic, shall we say. Nettles, give them an inch and they'll take the whole garden. So you don't have to cultivate them all, but you can have a little patch, or you can grow them in a pot, or you can have just a separate bed for your nettles. So get into those greens is my recommendation. They will definitely make your hair curl, as my granddad used to tell me, and pretty soon you will be leaping tall buildings in a single bound. So that's the handy hint for today. That is pretty much our show for today, right here on your local 104.7 FM 1431 on your AM dial. Thank you to the talented team at New Zealand On Air, and also the talented team right here on Radio Hawke's Bay for helping me put this show together. Thank you to the talents of me, and thank you also to you for your ears and your company for another episode. And I look forward to being in your company next time, playing you out with a little bit of Creedence Clearwater Revival. Hei konei rā.

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1: In Radio Hawke's Bay Community News, Gisborne High Court has ordered the forfeiture of more than $800,000 in assets and cash from a Wairoa couple convicted of meth supply. Police say the ruling follows a long-running asset recovery unit investigation into Aria Hubbard and Mongol Mob Barbarian member Samson Edwards. Six properties, over $153,000 in cash, multiple vehicles, a jet ski and jewellery are among the items seized. Police say the pair deposited over $200,000 cash and spent nearly $400,000, using it to buy vehicles and property and fund renovations, often hiding assets under relatives' names. Acting Detective Sergeant Sean Kennard says the result sends a strong message to organised crime groups in Hawke's Bay, stripping offenders of criminal proceeds and protecting the community. And a group of Hawke's Bay growers has abandoned plans to take over the McCain frozen vegetable factory in Hastings. The growers had been seeking to pause the factory's closure to conduct a feasibility study, but withdrew their offer after being told the processing equipment was no longer available. Spokesperson Hugh Dalrymple says the loss of the equipment fundamentally changed the situation. Hastings District Mayor Wendy Sholem described the outcome as disappointing for the region's food processing sector and local jobs. Discussions between the councils and the government are going to determine if there's a sustainable future for vegetable growing and processing in the region. McCain says it remains committed to supporting affected employees through the transition period. And thanks to our friends at Local Democracy Reporting for the following story. Local Democracy Reporting is local body journalism co-funded by Radio New Zealand and New Zealand On Air. Property owners across Wellington have just over a month to pay their first Te Aki Wai water bills, with quarterly charges now rolling out across the region. Around 155,000 homes and businesses in Wellington, Porirua, Lower Hutt and Upper Hutt are receiving invoices. The first time households have been billed directly for water rather than through council rates. All first quarter payments are due by the 1st of September. Early bills range from about $380 to more than $700, with average annual charges sitting at around $2,390, depending on location. Te Aki Wai says the new system will help fund major upgrades to aging water networks, with $800 million budgeted this year. And Napier's hospitality scene is teaming up this August for Humble Pie, a month-long celebration of the classic Kiwi pie. 23 venues across Napier and Ahuriri have each created an exclusive pie with no judges or prizes, just a chance to explore new flavours and revisit old favourites. Expect everything from cafe classics to chef-crafted creations, including common delis like Nan's But Better bacon and egg pie, Mr. D's power pork and watercress pie, and Happy's smoked ika and kutai pie, inspired by traditional Māori kai. Killam Cafe is sharing its Balkan-style borek, bringing another culture's comfort food to the table. Napier City Business Incorporated says the event showcases the creativity and diversity of local hospitality. Humble Pie runs from the 1st till the 31st of August. And it's sport, and from the Commonwealth Games, Zoe Hobbs took out the women's sprint gold, breaking her own national record and Oceania record in the process. Other medal successes include silver for hammer thrower Lauren Bruce, swimmer Erica Fairweather, and weightlifter Cam McTaggart. New Zealand's total medal count now stands at 3 gold, 7 silver and 3 bronze. Go the Kiwis!
2: A clear and mild evening tonight with a low of 7. Tomorrow, fine. Westerlies turning northerly before dawn with a high of 17. Looking ahead to Friday, cloud clearing becoming fine in the morning, a high of 17 and a low of 3.
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1: In Radio Hawke's Bay Community News, Gisborne High Court has ordered the forfeiture of more than $800,000 in assets and cash from a Wairoa couple convicted of meth supply. Police say the ruling follows a long-running asset recovery unit investigation into Aria Hubbard and Mongol Mob Barbarian member Samson Edwards. Six properties, over $153,000 in cash, multiple vehicles, a jet ski and jewellery are among the items seized. Police say the pair deposited over $200,000 cash and spent nearly $400,000, using it to buy vehicles and property and fund renovations, often hiding assets under relatives' names. Acting Detective Sergeant Sean Kennard says the result sends a strong message to organised crime groups in Hawke's Bay, stripping offenders of criminal proceeds and protecting the community. And a group of Hawke's Bay growers has abandoned plans to take over the McCain frozen vegetable factory in Hastings. The growers had been seeking to pause the factory's closure to conduct a feasibility study.

0: withdrew their offer after being told the processing equipment was no longer available. Spokesperson Hugh Dalrymple says the loss of the equipment fundamentally changed the situation. Hastings District Mayor Wendy Sholem described the outcome as disappointing for the region's food processing sector and local jobs. Discussions between the councils and the government are going to determine if there's a sustainable future for vegetable growing and processing in the region. McCain says it remains committed to supporting affected employees through the transition period. And thanks to our friends at Local Democracy Reporting for the following story. Local Democracy Reporting is local body journalism co-funded by Radio New Zealand and New Zealand On Air. Property owners across Wellington have just over a month to pay their first Tiaki Wai water bills, with quarterly charges now rolling out across the region. Around 155,000 homes and businesses in Wellington, Porirua, Lower Hutt and Upper Hutt are receiving invoices. The first time households have been billed directly for water rather than through council rates. All first quarter payments are due by the 1st of September. Early bills range from about $380 to more than $700, with average annual charges sitting at around $2,390, depending on location. Tiaki Wai says the new system will help fund major upgrades to aging water networks, with $800 million budgeted this year. And Napier's hospitality scene is teaming up this August for Humble Pie, a month-long celebration of the classic Kiwi pie. 23 venues across Napier and Ahuriri have each created an exclusive pie with no judges or prizes, just a chance to explore new flavours and revisit old favourites. Expect everything from cafe classics to chef-crafted creations, including common delis like Nan's But Better bacon and egg pie, Mr. D's power pork and watercress pie, and Happy's smoked ika and kutai pie, inspired by traditional Māori kai. Killam Cafe is sharing its Balkan-style borek, bringing another culture's comfort food to the table. Napier City Business Incorporated says the event showcases the creativity and diversity of local hospitality. Humble Pie runs from the 1st till the 31st of August. And it's sport, and from the Commonwealth Games, Zoe Hobbs took out the women's sprint gold, breaking her own national record and Oceania record in the process. Other medal successes include silver for hammer thrower Lauren Bruce, swimmer Erica Fairweather, and weightlifter Cam McTaggart. New Zealand's total medal count now stands at 3 gold, 7 silver and 3 bronze. Go the Kiwis!
1: A clear and mild evening tonight with a low of 7. Tomorrow, fine. Westerlies turning northerly before dawn with a high of 17. Looking ahead to Friday, cloud clearing becoming fine in the morning. A high of 17 and a low of 3.
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3: Hi everyone, this is the Brett Ross Show. Today I'm playing music from Girls Night Out. My first song is Hello, sing by Adele. Adele is an English singer, songwriter, born on the 5th of May, 1988.

My second song is Toxic, sang by Britney Spears. Britney Spears is an American singer born on the 2nd December 1981.

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Cher is American singer and actress in Tennessee House, born on the 20th of May 1946.

fourth song is Sing by Ed Sheeran. Ed Sheeran is an English singer and songwriter born on the 17th February 1991.

0: of those things, yep. and that word functioning, I think it, for myself personally, and it might not be yours, but I think it's a lie we tell ourselves to get away with drinking more alcohol.
1: Yeah, I tend to agree as well. Yeah. You know, I'm functioning, therefore I'm okay.
0: Yes. Yeah. I'm still, look at me on the outside, I'm still going to work and I'm a parent and I'm taking them to sports, and then I'm getting absolutely slaughtered at home and feeling yeah. really dusty the next day.
1: Yeah.
0: That's just not the way I want to live my life today. So, yeah, that functioning word is an interesting word. Maybe another topic.
1: Yeah, maybe it is.
0: Yeah, yeah.
1: So maybe you have fallen over, fallen off the wagon, the wagon's raced off without you. You've had a slip, a lapse, a relapse, whatever it is. You've maybe sat down and unpacked what the hell was going on for me, noticing the things you stopped doing, the routines you stopped. Perhaps you were isolating, perhaps you weren't reaching out to friends, you weren't doing the basics of daily living, the shower, the food, the sleep, all of that. So you're back on the cycle of planning, so how am I going to do this again? So you hopefully reach out to people and supports you've already had involved in your sobriety. And if you've been doing this on your own, I encourage you to start looking around you to find some supports. It's not a solo journey.
0: No, can't do it on your own. We can do it on our own for a while, because that's the biggest lie we tell ourselves to stop us getting help.
1: Yeah.
0: So we say, oh, no, I won't go to rehab today, or I won't contact the counsellor, or I won't go to a peer group or AA. I can do this. Mm-hmm. I can do this on my own. I'm a successful person. Mm-hmm. I've got a great career. I've got a great business. I can beat this alcohol or these drugs on my own.
1: Yeah.
0: Biggest lie we tell ourselves. Yeah. And that's my own lie I used to tell myself too. You know, I see that the recovery is about connection, about being open and honest, and a willingness to make change and become vulnerable is, you know, quite often for many of us, drinking is numbing something inside that's quite painful. It could be trauma, it could just be anxiety, it could be a breakup, whatever that is, quite often we use that alcohol to numb, and it's the only solution we know.
1: Yeah, absolutely. And we're going to, any of us in the addiction world will help you reach out and discover other tools and strategies that you can use. So slow it down, look at your plan again, have a look, what is your goal again, what do you actually want, and reach out for support. Don't do it on your own. And a start that you can do is just to start to put the positives back in place. Maybe you can't completely stop drinking today or tomorrow. You perhaps need to check whether you're dependent or not with your health professional. But start with the positives. Make yourself a meal. Have some water in your day. Call a friend. Have a coffee, a walk, go to a movie.
0: Make your bed, get dressed, have a shower, have breakfast. And if you're drugging, you know, depending on what drugs you are taking, you know, there's slightly different pathways for different drugs. So, you know, always, if you really want that help, reach out to your GP first, or to the addiction services that are available throughout the country.
1: Yeah. And so notice the small achievements you do make as well. You need to reward yourself. You probably talked to yourself pretty harshly when you slipped or fell off the wagon, and now I want you to turn that around and speak to yourself really positively. I am trying to do this. I made a massive effort today and I reached out to my friend. It was hard, but go me for doing it. So please notice those achievements. You're fast to beat yourself up, so notice the good stuff.
0: Yep.
1: And so we're coming sort of to the end. One of the things we'd like you to think about as a go-to tool, what will you add in for you this week starting today? So if you're needing to make a change, if you've had a slip or, you know, lapse or relapse, start looking at what one or two positives you can do today, because today is the first day. And what happened yesterday happened yesterday. Hindsight, as we've said, will help you understand what went on, but now we're moving forward, we're making change.
0: That's right. You don't have to wait till tomorrow.
1: No.
0: You know, you can start right now. And if you start tomorrow, if you decided to start tomorrow and it didn't start out so well, you can still stop and start that day again.
1: Absolutely. That's the great thing, isn't it? We can restart any time.
0: Yeah.
1: And if you want to talk to us here at Ocean Hills, Elaine, just like to...
0: Yes, give me a call. I love chatting, although Steph's doing a lot. Do give us a call on 0275 73 7744. We're Ocean Hills in Napier on the Marine Parade. We have a beautiful spot to heal from and take some time out and just learn tools on how to live your life in recovery.
1: And even if we're not the right person for you or the right place, Elaine will probably give you some ideas where you could start.
0: Definitely.
1: So thanks for listening to us today. Thanks, Elaine. this information shared here, including

0: 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Thank you so much for listening to us today. Thanks, Emma.
1: And thanks, Steve. Lovely to be here.
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3: 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Relocate stock from low-lying land and bring pets indoors. Have essentials ready in case of power outages or road closures. 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Remember, never enter, swim or drive through floodwater. Driving conditions will be hazardous in many areas, so avoid unnecessary travel. 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Kia ora, it's Lou from Wardidi Books. 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
7: Arsenic, aluminum, selenium, and hydrogen, and oxygen, and nitrogen, and rhenium, and nickel, neodymium, neptunium, germanium, and iron, americium, ruthenium, uranium, europium, zirconium, lutetium, vanadium, and lanthanum, and osmium, and astatine, and radium, and gold, protactinium, and indium, and gallium, and iodine, and
8: you're listening to Radio Kidnappers, the voice of Hawke's Bay, and I'm Lynn Trafford, presenting Hawke's Bay Scientists on Air, on behalf of the Hawke's Bay branch of the Royal Society, Te Aparangi. This program is your opportunity to meet practicing or recently retired scientists from around the bay. With me in the studio today is Garth Isles, whom I am delighted to say is a Hawke's Bay born and bred scientist. Always an added extra on Hawke's Bay Scientist on Air. I first interviewed Garth Isles about his background on December the 8th, 2014. So I'm not going to go over all that again. Suffice to say, Garth Isles is a well-respected Hawke's Bay environmentalist, having joined the Hawke's Bay Regional Council in the early 1990s. In 1995, the Hawke's Bay Regional Council committed to protect and enhance the then remaining wetlands of national significance in Hawke's Bay. Garth Isles, Manager of Land Management, developed and led the enhancement program until his retirement in 2008. In 2020, Garth Isles' book, Waitangi Regional Park, The Land of Many Pathways, A Short History, was released. To talk us through, rather than walk us through, to talk us through the Waitangi Regional Park, we welcome Garth Isles to Hawke's Bay Scientists on Air. Hello, Garth.
9: Hello, I'm quite happy to walk you through it too.
8: I think you should, and I think we will do that, but just not today. We'll do that on some other day. I want you to start off, please, Garth, by explaining to the listeners what we are talking about. Where is the Waitangi Regional Park, and what is it?
9: Okay, the Waitangi Regional Park is one of four regional parks that the Hawke's Bay Regional Council established, and I've written up books on the short history of each of those regional parks, and this is the last one of the series. The Waitangi Regional Park comprises the coastal area of 309 hectares from just south of the fertiliser works to the Tukituk estuary at the southern end. And it goes back up the river, but each of the rivers a wee way, to about the bridges, or nearly the bridges, at the northern end where the Tuki, Tutaikuri and the Nauroro combine. The boundary's about there.
8: Okay, all right. Why is it called Waitangi? If you talk to a New Zealander about Waitangi, we have a particular vision, and it's the wrong one this time. So why is it called Waitangi?
9: Okay, well, the translation I was given was noisy or weeping waters. And when you go down to the beach, it's not noisy and there's not a weeping sound, but I understand that at certain, with certain wind directions and certain tides, there used to be, or probably still is, a weeping sound as the waves come in and hit the beach. And we understand that that was the reason why that name was given
8: to that particular area.
9: Yeah, but there could be other translations.
8: I'm sure there always is. Mm. Is there not? Is it a natural area, or has man influenced its shape and being?
9: Oh, it's totally man-made.
8: We think of it as being a natural area, don't we, at the estuary of all these rivers. But you're going to spoil that vision for me now?
9: Yeah, well, the Haratonga Plains has been totally modified by human influence. You know, before human beings arrived in New Zealand, the rivers, the three rivers, sort of wandered across the plains at their will. Every time there was a flood, the position of the rivers changed. And there was, about 7,000 years ago, there was a boulder bank developed as the sea level rose. And behind that boulder bank, there was lagoons. And there was just a mass of reeds and rubbish and cutty grass and swamps and braided river patterns, you name it. And slowly a big bay, which was the Haratonga Bay, I suppose, started to fill up with sediment, so that by about the 1830s, it had nearly filled up the main Haratonga Plains, and it was in the process of filling up around the Ahuriri Lagoon, but it hadn't quite managed to get that filled by the time man came in and put flood detention banks and stock banks in, and as following that, any sediment has been spewed out to sea.
8: Yeah. You've got a series of maps in your book, which are in themselves very interesting because they show these changes, do they not? When was the first one drawn? Do you recall?
9: Well, the first one I could find was in 1854, and the early European explorers and sailors did hand sketches of the Haratonga Plains, and the fascinating thing is that the Tukituk basically stayed where it was, but the other rivers moved, like the Tutaikuri flowed out into the Ahuriri estuary, and the Nauroa came down to the boulder bank and only sort of went out to sea when there was a flood, and behind, at other times, it filled up the lagoons at the back. So you could imagine the lagoons filling up, flooding back up into the Haratonga Plains, and then you get a big fresh and spewing out to sea again and cutting down, and just a very dynamic process.
8: Yeah, and just repeating that process every time there was excess water, to speak. Really.
9: And every time one person drew a map, the mouth of the Nauroa was in a slightly different place.
8: Different place. Yeah, well, that's what happens with a lot of rivers, does it not?
9: Yeah.
8: The original settlers, we like to think of the Maori as our original settlers in that area. The area is reasonably steeped in Maori history, is it?
9: Oh, it's very steeped in Maori history. When you go back to pre-European times and you had all the swamps and wetlands and braided rivers. It must have been utopia in terms of a food source. And
10: lots
9: as a consequence,
10: fish.
9: Yeah, the fish and

0: birds, and it must have been a great place, and that is why the old par sites are right round the edge, on the hill country, around the edge of the Heritonga Plains, because that's where they lived and came down to the wetlands to fish.
1: One of the things that people notice as we drive through this area, no matter whether we're going south or going north, is a white monolith that's there. And when you stop and look at it, it's a memorial to Colenso. Now, Colenso was one of our European founding fathers in this area. Why is there a memorial to Colenso at Waitangi?
0: Basically because that's where he got off the schooner with his wife and child, and created a mission place at the mouth of the Narora River, and it was there because that was a neutral area. And to go back a wee bit, in the 1830s, during the musket wars, most of the Heritonga Plains Maoris had gone to Mahia to be protected by the guns at Mahia from the Waikato tribes. And as things settled down in the 30s, I think 69 canoes left Mahia and came down to Waitangi. And Waitangi was a pa that was built basically in Pākehā terms as a transit camp. And so all the Maori tribes came into that spot and then moved out into their own tribal areas where they hadn't been for a number of years, and basically resettled the Heritonga Plains.
1: Yeah, yeah. It is an area of great significance to all of us who live in the Bay today, isn't it?
0: Yes. So
1: I want to do a huge leap forward, really, to our recent history, much more recent history, that had the effect on this particular area. Now, we're talking about constant weathering of the coast from those rivers, from the seas, and constant flooding. There comes a time where the powers that be decide they need to do something about the flooding. They need to try and control the effects of flooding on that areas. Again, we've got our three rivers that are instrumental in trying to control this flooding. What did they try to do, and how did they try to do it with the control scheme?
0: Okay, when you go back to when the Europeans arrived, they settled in Napier, and Napier was basically an island with Bluff Hill and Hospital Hill connected to the rest of the country by a gravel bank. And so to get increased settlement, you had to have more dry land, and to get access to the rest of New Zealand, you had to have a stable access way, both rail and road. And the only stable access way seemed to be down the coast. Initially, that was by canoe, and then it was by horse and cart, and then you had to go across the river at Clive by boat, and until they got that worked out, things were a problem. But to get them worked out, you needed to have protection from the flooding, and the only way they could get protection from the flooding was to have a flood control scheme. And that was really political, because each and every local community had its own ideas as to what should happen. And it wasn't until the late 1930s that they got a consistent plan, and it wasn't until about 1974 that the plan was put into operation and finalised.
1: All right. So the plan, it never is 100% foolproof, no matter what plan you put in place. Is that flooding is always going to work its way around whatever we try to do. But what was the effect of the flood plan on the area that we today call the Waitangi Regional Park?
0: Well, in the book we have an aerial photograph, one of the earliest aerial photographs in New Zealand, taken in 1937, which was taken by the New Zealand Air Force. And that shows what it was like in 1937. And then we've got a photograph taken in the

0: 2000s, showing what it's like now. And what it really meant was that we stabilised the outlet of the rivers, and put some protection into the coast, and within those boundaries, we were then able to come up with a program to develop that as a regional park, basically to look after the environment, but also to enhance public access and recreation.
1: So in 1995, and at this stage you're working for the Regional Council and you're in charge of land management, there was a political decision made to rehabilitate and enhance this area as a regional park. What was going to be different? Why did we have to have a management plan put in place? And what was that management plan going to try and achieve?
0: Well, when we started, the object was environmental protection and enhancement.
1: Yeah, but what do we mean by environmental protection?
0: Whatever you want to make of it, really. But what we wanted to do was to make sure that there was no more degradation.
1: Yes.
0: No more loss of biodiversity.
1: Yeah.
0: And then to improve the biodiversity in the park designated area.
1: So we're really looking at a management plan that's not going to be super duper effective in 1 year. It's a long-term management of that area, covering the water, the plants, the fish, the birds, everything.
0: Yeah, basically.
1: All right. Yep. Okay.
0: Nothing to do with the environment is short term.
1: No. You know, it never is, especially if you want improvement.
0: Yeah, if you're an engineer, you can build a stop bank. But if you're an environmentalist, you've got to grow things.
1: You've got to build a vision.
0: Yeah.
1: A little bit different. Right, let's talk about some of the things that happened in the Waitangi area itself as regards this restoration and enhancement program that we were going to be putting in place. Let's talk about the areas around the rivers themselves, the stop banks, the railway embankment. Huge process there to try and contain things?
0: Well, once you put the stop bank in, you stop the Tutaikuri flowing into the estuary.
1: We've worked with that river a lot over the years, though, haven't we? It can't be anywhere near what it naturally was originally.
0: Oh, no, because it used to go down to the Boulder Bank and then go north into the Ahuriri estuary.
1: Yeah, so it doesn't go anywhere near there.
0: No.
1: We've stopped all that.
0: Yep.
1: Have we managed with the enhancement program to pretty much contain the flooding from that river? Only on a good day. You're laughing.
0: No. Well, there is an engineering design that protects the surrounding area, I think, from a 100-year flood.
1: Okay.
0: But if we got a 200-year flood, there could be a problem.
1: We're in trouble.
0: If we got a 1,000-year flood, you would be in trouble.
1: We'd be really in trouble. Let's hone in on some of the specific areas and talk a little bit about what is happening. That area that we call Waitangi has got wetlands that have specific names. Horseshoe Wetland is one. It wasn't really there at one stage, was it?
0: Well, when they put the railway in, soon after the railway went in, they put a horseshoe-shaped stop bank upstream of it to divert floodwaters under the bridges and not into the embankment of the railway line, and that was called the horseshoe. And it was a mess. It was just rubbish in there. And so one of our first jobs was to convert that into a wetland, and we did that quite simply just by putting a control gate on a pipe that drained it, and so that the water only flowed out when we wanted it to flow out.
1: Yes.
0: And then we put a bore in with a consent and did a bit of contouring in the bottom, made a shape, but then we got school groups to go in and plant native vegetation around the edge, and if you go there now, it looks really nice.
1: It does.
0: Fabulous.
1: Look nice. It's a huge success, isn't it, to the natural environment and to the man-made environment. Right next door to it, we have another little wetland, Waikahu. What about that one? How did that one happen?
0: Well,
1: is that a natural one?
0: That's not a little

0: Whitland. That's a big Whitland.
1: Okay, we have a big Whitland.
0: Yeah.
1: All right. How did we help that area?
0: Well, that's the most recent exercise, and that was we planned it in the first management plan, but it didn't get into operation until about 2009, 2010, and they put a low level stock bank around a floodplain. Used the consent that we had to put another bore in, and then it filled up with water, and it's become a really, really nice bird sanctuary in there. You know, spoonbills are actually nesting in that area now.
1: Which is great, isn't it?
0: It is fabulous, yeah.
1: It is. It's wonderful to see things like that happen. Right next door to that is the railway, what you call the railway wetland. How does that one differ, and what do we do there?
0: Oh, Fish and Game decided that they would enhance a wetland, and so that was their wetland.
1: Mm-hmm. They chose that one?
0: They did that, and then between the road and the sea, we had our brainwave and we decided we'd put some whitebait spawning ponds in. And it hasn't worked as a whitebait spawning area, but it's been brilliant in terms of creating a wetland. And so instead of having a fire risk in the summer with just rubbish between the road and the coast, we've got some ponds that are open to the sea when the tide lets it. And the community groups in Forest and Bird have planted that area. And so when you drive down there now, you get this really nice native vegetation growing and developing.
1: And it always looks good, I think.
2: Mm, it does.
1: It looks good. Right, what about Aotearoarangi?
0: Oh, yes. a Maori trust, I forget the name, but was looking for a site where they could put a celestial compass, which was a compass for traditional navigation. And they chose that site. And so together with the regional council, that area has been developed as a celestial compass.
1: And it's stunning, isn't it?
0: And it's absolutely brilliant.
1: It's stunning.
0: It's well worth anyone that comes to Hawke's Bay has got to go and have a look at that.
1: Yeah, no, I agree. Great. Yeah, it's a wonderful, wonderful asset to that area. If we move just along the coastline a little bit, we come to Tukituki Estuary.
0: Yeah.
1: And the management plan that was put in place there, and people, if you're a local and you're envisaging this, it's the Hamawana part of the whole establishment. What did we do down there, and what were we trying to achieve down there at Hamawana?
0: Well, before you get to there, there's a wetland called Muddy Creek.
1: Muddy Creek, I've left out.
0: Just on the coast from Clive. That's my favourite wetland.
1: Is it?
0: Because,
1: why?
0: Because it's a lagoon behind the boulder bank, between the boulder bank and the sea exclusion stock bank that was put in the 1970s to stop spring tides or super tides coming in. And all we had to do there was, one, stop people driving along the beach.
1: Yes, that's always difficult.
0: Yeah. And two, to put a weir at the mouth. And when we did that, we trapped water. And so we've got a continual supply of water, and ducks are there. The main problem is people seem to think they have a right to drive down the beach and bypass the protection we put in. What they don't realise or they don't worry about, is that when you drive along the beach, the seabirds that nest in the gravels get killed. The eggs get broken, the chicks get killed, and the guy gets good fishing.
1: Yeah, that's true. But we have some interesting birds that nest there too, don't we?
0: Oh, yeah.
1: In that area.
0: Yeah. Yep.
1: Wonderful birds that come into our estuary now. The bittern is but one of them, I suppose. The dotchugs, the stilts, the ferns, the gulls, the waders of various kinds. Marvellous bird life.
0: Mm.
1: All right.
0: It's a one regional park that deals with the coast.
1: Yes.
0: And so it deals with coastal birds and the fish that come into that estuarine environment.
1: Yeah, we don't have shellfish there, though, Garth. We have a lot of fish.
0: Yeah, I think to have shellfish, you need, one, you need either rocks that they can attach to, or not a continual pouring in of sediment.
1: Yeah, which we have.
0: Which we have.

0: Which we do have always. A quick comment for us on the Tukituki area, because we're going to run out of time, but it would be nice to just have you comment a little bit about that estuary, please.
1: Well, that estuary has actually been interesting in itself, because when the HMS XYZ came in to get the treaty signed, anchored for 3 days in the mouth of the Tukituk. And when you go down there now, you'd hardly get a rowboat in there.
0: Yes, well, that's right.
1: Yeah, and so we decided that inside the stop banks we could do quite a bit, and so if you walk down through there, you'll see quite a lot of environmental development, and it looks really good.
0: It does. It's looking much, much better. Much better. Garth, there will be listeners listening today that would really love a copy of your book. How do they get one, please?
1: Okay, you can get a copy of the book at the Regional Council. Just go into reception and ask. It's at the grand cost of $20. And it's 64 pages, so you'll never get better value for money.
0: And it's a wonderful summary of this particular regional park, Waitangi Regional Park.
1: It's designed to be not a heavy read. There's lots and lots of pretty pictures, and the layout is designed to be easily read.
0: And it is just that. Thank you, Garth Isles, author of Waitangi Regional Park, The Land of Many Pathways, A Short History, for being my guest on Hawke's Bay Scientist on Air. There is much online about the Waitangi Regional Park. Simply pop that into Google and a choice of sites will come up for you. Or go straight to the Hawke's Bay Regional Council and all the regional parks are notated on their website. To find out more about the Royal Society in New Zealand or the lecture program offered by the Hawke's Bay branch, Google is a good stepping stone. Please join me every Monday morning at 9:30 to meet another interesting scientist from around the bay. I'm Lynn Trafford.
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1: In Radio Hawke's Bay Community News, Gisborne High Court has ordered the forfeiture of more than $800,000 in assets and cash from a Wairoa couple convicted of meth supply. Police say the ruling follows a long-running asset recovery unit investigation into Aria Hubbard and Mongol mob barbarian member Samson Edwards. Six properties, over $153,000 in cash, multiple vehicles, a jet ski and jewellery are among the items seized. Police say the pair deposited over $200,000 cash and spent nearly $400,000, using it to buy vehicles and property and fund renovations, often hiding assets under relatives' names. Acting Detective Sergeant Sean Kennard says the result sends a strong message to organised crime groups in Hawke's Bay, stripping offenders of criminal proceeds and protecting the community. And a group of Hawke's Bay growers has abandoned plans to take over the McCain frozen vegetable factory in Hastings. The growers had been seeking to pause the factory's closure to conduct a feasibility study, but withdrew their offer after being told the processing equipment was no longer available. Spokesperson Hugh Dalrymple says the loss of the equipment fundamentally changed the situation. Hastings District Mayor Wendy Sholem described the outcome as disappointing for the region's food processing sector and local jobs. Discussions between the councils and the government are going to determine if there's a sustainable future for vegetable growing and processing in the region. McCain says it remains committed to supporting affected employees through the transition period. And thanks to our friends at Local Democracy Reporting for the following story. Local Democracy Reporting is local body journalism co-funded by Radio New Zealand and New Zealand On Air. Property owners across Wellington have just over a month to pay their first Tiaki Wai water bills, with quarterly charges now rolling out across the region. Around 155,000 homes and businesses in Wellington, Porirua, Lower Hutt and Upper Hutt are receiving invoices. The first time households have been billed directly for water rather than through council rates. All first quarter payments are due by the 1st of September. Early bills range from about $380 to more than $700, with average annual charges sitting at around $2,390, depending on location. Tiaki Wai says the new system will help fund major upgrades to aging water networks, with $800 million budgeted this year. And Napier's hospitality scene is teeming.

0: Up this August for Humble Pie, a month-long celebration of the classic kiwi pie. 23 venues across Napier and Ahuriri have each created an exclusive pie with no judges or prizes, just a chance to explore new flavors and revisit old favorites. Expect everything from cafe classics to chef-crafted creations, including common delis like Nan's But Better bacon and egg pie, Mr. D's power pork and watercress pie, and Happy's smoked ika and kutai pie, inspired by traditional Māori kai. Killam Cafe is sharing its Balkan-style borek, bringing another culture's comfort food to the table. Napier City Business Incorporated says the event showcases the creativity and diversity of local hospitality. Humble Pie runs from the 1st till the 31st of August, and is sported from the Commonwealth Games. Zoe Hobbs took out the women's sprint gold, breaking her own national record and Oceania record in the process. Other medal successes include silver for hammer thrower Lauren Bruce, swimmer Erica Fairweather, and weightlifter Cam McTaggart. New Zealand's total medal count now stands at 3 gold, 7 silver, and 3 bronze. Go the Kiwis! Instant
1: weather. A clear and mild evening tonight with a low of 7. Tomorrow, fine. Westerlies turning northerly before dawn with a high of 17. And looking ahead to Friday, cloud clearing becoming fine in the morning, a high of 17 and a low of 3.
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3: Hello and welcome to today's programme. We ended our last programme with a story from the Harvard Business Review and the History Files of Xerox. By Brian Uzi and Shannon Dunlap, it was titled Make Your Enemies Your Allies and described how John Clendenin, a recently appointed manager just out of business school, turned a rival into an ally. There's an addendum that finishes the story, but before we go into that, let's set a bodhicitta motivation for the program today as we usually do. That is, may this program become the cause of my enlightenment so I can help all other beings also attain enlightenment.

Thank you. Now, you may remember that the Harvard Business Review article indicated how John Clendenin used the three R's, that's redirection, reciprocity, and rationality, to win over his rival, one Tom Gunning, who had thought he should have got the job over Clendenin. In step one, Clendenin took Gunning out for a lunch, during which he redirected his rival's negative emotions so that they were channeled away from himself. He made Gunning understand that a third entity beyond the control of both of them was the root cause of their situation. "I didn't put you in this position," Clendenin said. "Xerox put us both in this position." That was the basis for the next step, step two, reciprocity, in which you offer your rival something of value, but which needs little effort or resources from them to reciprocate. Clendenin promised to support Gunning's leadership development and future advancement at Xerox while offering him the chance to attend executive-level meetings. For Gunning, that was very valuable in gaining visibility, credibility, and connections, while Clendenin profited from Gunning's on-hand technical and organizational expertise. Thus, his offer created the purest form of reciprocity. If Gunning attended the meetings, Clendenin would never have to explicitly request a quid pro quo. The article says, reciprocity involves considering ways that you can immediately fulfill a rival's need or reduce a pain point. Live up to your end of the bargain first, but figure out a way to ensure a return from your rival without the person's feeling that pressure. The third step, rationality, establishes the expectations of the fledgling relationship you've built using the previous steps, so that your efforts don't come off as dishonest or as ineffectual pandering. Here, Clendenin told Gunning that he needed him, or someone like him, to reach his goals at Xerox. He saw Gunning as a valuable but not indispensable partner. Clendenin was not asking Gunning for a specific favor in exchange for the one he'd granted in step two. He was simply saying he wanted him to become an ally. So those are the three R's Clendenin used to win over Gunning. But the article doesn't end there. It goes on to show how Clendenin went on to use an adaptation of them. The article ends like this. A key advantage of the three R's is that the method can work to reverse all kinds of rivalries, including those with a peer or a superior. Later in Clendenin's tenure at Xerox, he noticed an inefficiency in the company's inventory systems. At the time, Xerox was made up of semi-autonomous international units that stockpiled excess inventory to avoid shortages. Clendenin proposed that the units instead share their inventories through an inter-firm network that would improve resource use and lower carrying costs for the company as a whole. Although the idea was objectively good for Xerox, it threatened the power of some unit vice presidents, so when Glennon floated his idea, they shot it down. A short time later, however, following an unexpected announcement by the CEO that the company needed better asset management, Clendenin found a way to reintroduce his proposal to the VPs. Because he knew they viewed him as an unwelcome challenger or rival, he used the three R's. His first move was to redirect their negative emotions away from him by planning a lunch for them at the regional office and serving them himself. This showed deference. He also presented himself not as an individual pushing a proposal, but as someone who could expedite organizational change, shifting the reference points of his rival's tension. "With all of those egos and personalities, I never said, 'This is my idea,'" Clendenin recalls. "I always said, 'We.'" Applying the reciprocity principle of give before you ask, he requested nothing from them at the meeting. Instead, he facilitated a discussion about the CEO-led initiative. Inventory management was, unsurprisingly, a problem cited by many of the VPs, and Clendenin's facilitation brought that to light. He then took on the luster of the person who had illuminated a generic problem, rather than someone who wanted to lessen the VP's autonomy. That allowed him to present the rationality of his original idea. All of a sudden, it looked like an opportunity, rather than a threat to the formerly antagonistic group. Clendenin indicated that he would be willing

to coordinate a new system more cheaply than anyone else in the market could offer, while also noting that he might not have the time to do so in the future, which raised the perceived value of his offer. The VPs agreed to execute the plan in stages and put Clendenin in charge. The initiative grew in small but steady steps, eventually saving Xerox millions. Equally important, Clendenin's embrace by his rivals positioned him as a broker in the company and burnished his reputation as an institutional builder. John Clendenin understood that rivalries help no one. Indeed, success often depends on not just neutralizing your foes, but turning them into collaborators. By using the three R's to build trust in his network, Clendenin made sure everyone in his network thrived, including himself, Gunning, their team, the VPs, and Xerox, forming the basis for long-term ties and shared success. Years later, Clendenin started his own international logistics company. His partner in this new endeavor was his old rival, Tom Gunning, and the lead investors were none other than the unit VPs from Xerox who'd once shut down his ideas. So there you have one way from the business world of dealing with rivalries. Now let's turn to literature for a completely different kind of rivalry, the kind characterized in a short story by Guy de Maupassant, titled The Confession. It goes like this, and not being a French speaker, I ask for your forgiveness for my French pronunciations. Marguerite de Terrelle was dying. Although but 56, she seemed like 75 at least. She panted, paler than the sheets, shaken by dreadful shiverings, her face convulsed, her eyes haggard, as if she'd seen some horrible thing. Her eldest sister, Suzanne, 6 years older, sobbed on her knees beside the bed. A little table drawn close to the couch of the dying woman and covered with a napkin bore two lighted candles, the priest being momentarily expected to give extreme unction and the communion, which should be the last. The apartment had that sinister aspect, that air of hopeless farewells, which belongs to the chambers of the dying. Medicine bottles stood about on the furniture. Linen lay in the corners, pushed aside by foot or broom. The disordered chairs themselves seemed affrighted, as if they'd run in all senses of the word. Death, the formidable, was there, hidden, waiting. The story of the two sisters was very touching. It was quoted far and wide, as it made many eyes to weep. Suzanne, the elder, had once been madly in love with a young man who had also been in love with her. They were engaged and were only waiting the day fixed for the contract when Henri de Lampère suddenly died. The despair of the young girl was dreadful, and she vowed that she would never marry. She kept her word. She put on widow's weeds, which she never took off. Then her sister, her little sister Marguerite, who was only 12 years old, came one morning to throw herself into the arms of the elder and said, "Big sister, I do not want thee to be unhappy. I do not want thee to cry all thy life. I will never leave thee, never, never. I too shall never marry. I shall stay with thee always, always, always." Suzanne, touched by the devotion of the child, kissed her, but did not believe. Yet the little one also kept her word, and despite the entreaties of her parents, despite the supplications of the elder, she never married. She was pretty, very pretty. She refused many a young man who seemed to love her truly, and she never left her sister more. They lived together all the days of their life without ever being separated a single time. They went side by side, inseparably united. But Marguerite seemed always sad, oppressed, more melancholy than the older, as though perhaps her sublime sacrifice had broken her spirit. She aged more quickly, had white hair from the age of 30, and often suffering, seemed afflicted by some secret, gnawing trouble. Now she was to be the first to die. Since yesterday, she was no longer able to speak. She'd only said, at the first glimmers of day dawn, "Go fetch Monsieur Le Curé. The moment has come." And she had remained since then upon her back, shaken with spasms, her lips agitated as though dreadful words were mounting from her heart without

without power of issue, her look mad with fear, terrible to see. Her sister, torn by sorrow, wept wildly, her forehead resting on the edge of the bed, and kept repeating, "Margot, my poor Margot, my little one." She had always called her little one, just as the younger had always called her big sister. Steps were heard on the stairs. The door opened. A choir boy appeared, followed by an old priest in a surplice. As soon as she perceived him, the dying woman, with one shudder, sat up, opened her lips, stammered two or three words, and began to scratch the sheets with her nails as if she wished to make a hole. The Abbé Simon approached, took her hand, kissed her brow, and with a soft voice, "God pardon thee, my child. Have courage. The moment is now come. Speak." Then Marguerite, shivering from head to foot, shaking her whole couch with nervous movements, stammered, "Sit down, big sister. Listen." The priest bent down towards Suzanne, who was still flung upon the bed's foot. He raised her, placed her in an armchair, and taking a hand of each of the sisters in one of his own, he pronounced, "Lord my God, endue them with strength, cast thy mercy upon them." And Marguerite began to speak. The words issued from her throat one by one, raucous, with sharp pauses, as though very feeble. "Pardon, pardon, big sister. Oh, forgive. If thou knewest how I've had this fear of this moment all my life." Suzanne stammered through her tears, "Forgive thee what, little one? Thou hast given all to me, sacrificed everything. Thou art an angel." But Marguerite interrupted her, "Hush, hush, let me speak. Do not stop me. It is dreadful. Let me tell all to the very end without flinching. Listen, thou rememberest Henri." Suzanne trembled and looked at her sister. The younger continued, "Thou must hear all to understand. I was 12 years old, only 12 years old. Thou rememberest well, is it not so? But I was spoiled. I did everything that I liked. Thou rememberest surely how they spoiled me. Listen. The first time that he came, he had varnished boots. He got down from his horse at the great steps, and he begged pardon for his costume, but he came to bring some news to Papa. Thou rememberest, is it not so? Now don't speak, listen. When I saw him, I was completely carried away. I found him so very beautiful, and I remained standing in a corner of the salon all the time that he was talking. Children are strange and terrible. Oh yes, I have dreamed of all that. He came back again, several times. I looked at him with all my eyes, with all my soul. I was large of my age and very much more knowing than anyone thought. He came back often. I thought only of him. I said very low, 'Henri, Henri de l'Empire.' Then they said that he was going to marry thee. Oh, it was a sorrow. Oh, big sister, a sorrow, a sorrow. I cried for 3 nights without sleeping. He came back every day in the afternoon, after his lunch. Thou rememberest, is it not so? No, say nothing. Listen. Thou mazed him cakes which he liked, with meal, with butter and milk. Oh, I know well how. I could make them yet if it were needed. He ate them at one mouthful, and then he drank a glass of wine, and then he said, 'It is delicious.' Thou rememberest how he would say that? Oh, I was jealous, jealous. The moment of thy marriage approached. There were only 2 weeks more. I became crazy. I said to myself, 'He shall not marry Suzanne. No, I will not have it. It is I whom he will marry when I am grown up. I shall never find anyone whom I love so much.' But one night, 10 days before the contract, thou tookst a walk with him in front of the chateau by moonlight. And there, under the fir, under the great fir, he kissed thee. Kissed. Holding thee in his 2 arms so long. Thou rememberest, is it not so? It was probably the first time. Yes, thou wast so pale when thou camest back to the salon. I had seen you two.
I was there in the shrubbery,

I was angry. If I could, I should have killed you both. I said to myself, he shall not marry Suzanne, never. He shall marry no one. I should be too unhappy. And all of a sudden, I began to hate him dreadfully. Then dost thou know what I did? Listen. I'd seen the gardener making little balls to kill strange dogs. He pounded up a bottle with a stone and put the powdered glass in a little ball of meat. I took a little medicine bottle that Mama had. I broke it small with a hammer, and I hid the glass in my pocket. It was a shining powder. And the next day, as soon as you had made the little cakes, I split them with a knife, and I put in the glass. He ate three of them. I ate one. I threw the other six into the pond. The two swans died 3 days after. Dost thou remember? Oh, say nothing. Listen, listen. I alone did not die. But I have always been sick. Listen. He died. Thou knowest well. Listen. That is nothing. It is afterwards, later. Always the worst. Listen. My life, all my life, what torture. I said to myself, I will never leave my sister. And at the hour of death, I will tell her all. There. Ever since, I've always thought of that moment when I shall tell thee all. Now it is come. It is terrible. Oh, big sister. I've always thought morning and evening, by night and by day, sometime I must tell her that. I waited. What agony. It is done. Say nothing. Now I'm afraid. I'm afraid. Oh, I'm afraid. If I'm going to see him again soon when I'm dead. See him again. Think of it. The first, before thou. I shall not dare. I must. I'm going to die. I want you to forgive me. I want it. I cannot go off to meet him without that. Oh, tell her to forgive me, Monsieur le Curé. Tell her, I implore you to do it. I cannot die without that. She was silent and remained panting, always scratching the sheet with her withered nails. Suzanne had hidden her face in her hands and did not move. She was thinking of him whom she might have loved so long. What a good life they should have lived together. She saw him once again in that vanished bygone time, in that old past which was put out forever. The beloved dead, how they tear your hearts. Oh, that kiss, his only kiss. She had hidden it in her soul. And after it, nothing, nothing more her whole life long. All of a sudden, the priest stood straight, and with a strong, vibrant voice, he cried, Mademoiselle Suzanne, your sister is dying. Then Suzanne, opening her hands, showed her face soaked with tears, and throwing herself upon her sister, she kissed her with all her might, stammering, I forgive thee, little one. And that is Confession by Guy de Maupassant. And why on earth in a program about Buddhism am I reading a melodrama of two sisters by a French author? Well, if you've been with the program in the last few weeks, you will know that we are following a text titled Mind Training Like the Rays of the Sun, and have come to a section on how to deal with difficult situations. In his commentary, the author of Mind Training Like the Rays of the Sun, Nam Kar Pel, gives 5 situations of most difficulty we should prepare for. That is, situations involving our loved ones, those we live with, those who are our rivals, those who accuse us falsely, and those we dislike. In previous programs, we've talked about how to deal with situations involving our close ones, those we live with, and last week, rivals. So do you see the connection now? Even though she was only 12 years old, Marguerite saw herself as her sister's rival for the heart of Henri de la Paix, and that very perception caused her to do unspeakable things. And this is the extreme problem of dealing with rivalry. If we give into it, it can lead not only to great suffering to others, but to our own unbearable pain. Nam Kar Pel warns about rejoicing at a rival's misfortune, but that is only the beginning. Yielding to that

rejoicing, we take our rivalry so much further. And that can lead to dire results, especially once we realize the enormity of what we've done. One might say that Marguerite was only 12 years old, and adults don't behave in that fashion. But that's obviously not true. Try reading the newspaper, and you will regularly come across stories of real adult people doing unspeakable things to those they see as rivals. The New Zealand Herald had just such a story very recently, when it reported how in court, a prosecutor alleged that a man, and I quote, went berserk and unleashed a torrent of powerful blows on a love rival after finding him living with a woman he considered his girlfriend. The man's name was Matthew Brian Edmonds, and he is to stand trial for the murder of one Petter Bettink in November last year. Edmonds denies the charge, though the Crown prosecutor said he lost it when he found Mr. Bettink living with his ex-partner. He was absolutely livid, she said. So angry, he attacked Mr. Bettink with such force he killed him. This even though he and the woman had separated. Obviously, he didn't think the relationship was over and had kept up a barrage of text and phone messages to her. On the particular day of the alleged murder, Edmonds tried to contact his ex-partner many times, but failed and then made a six-hour journey to her house where he found Mr. Bettink. His ex-partner was out shopping, but when she came back, he and the ex-partner got into an argument, and when Mr. Bettink intervened, Edmund, according to the prosecution, unleashed a torrent of powerful blows to his face and his head. Edmonds denies he was enraged. The attack was not premeditated, and he was very sorry it ended up the way it did. In any case, whether the prosecution or the defense story is true, the rivalry led to the death of one man and the possible incarceration of the other. Part of the tragedy of this type of story is that it is not uncommon. Going back to the Guy de Maupassant story, part of its significance is in indicating how we can deal with rivals. With all its operatic tone, the story concludes with a rush of forgiveness and, we presume, an absolution of sorts. Of course, if Suzanne were a real person and not a fictional character, she will in the future possibly have solitary moments of intense blame of her sister, even though she has sworn forgiveness. But perhaps the remembrance of Marguerite's great emotional and mental agony will remind her that the doer of evil suffers more than the receiver, and once again, compassion and forgiveness can overwhelm the blame. Similarly, in our lives, no doubt, we have wronged those we've seen as rivals, as have others seen us as rivals and wronged us. It is important that not only do we forgive our rivals, but that we also in our hearts ask for their forgiveness. And then we have to do our best to transform the urge towards rivalry between ourselves and others. Now let's finish the program today with another kind of rivalry, one brought on by discontent. It comes from a teaching by Ajahn Brahm about when he was a monk in Thailand, and it goes like this. Life as a very junior monk in Thailand seemed so unfair. The senior monks received the best food, sat on the softest cushions, and never had to push wheelbarrows. Whereas my one meal of the day was disgusting. I had to sit for long hours in ceremonies on the hard concrete floor, which was lumpy as well because the villagers were hopeless at laying concrete, and sometimes I had to labor very hard. Poor me, lucky them. I spent long, unpleasant hours justifying my complaints to myself. The senior monks were probably so enlightened that delicious food would be wasted on them. Therefore, I should get the best food. The senior monks had been sitting cross-legged on hard floors for years and were used to it. Therefore, I should get the big soft cushions. Moreover, the senior monks were all fat anyway, from eating the best food, so had natural upholstery to their butts. The senior monks just told us junior monks to do the work, never laboring themselves, so how could they appreciate how hot and tiring pushing wheelbarrows was? The projects were all their ideas anyway, so they should do the work. Poor me, lucky them. When I became a senior monk, then I ate the best food, sat on a soft cushion, and did little physical work.

However, I caught myself envying the junior monks. They didn't have to give all the public talks, didn't listen to people's problems all day, and didn't spend hours on administration. They had no responsibilities and so much time for themselves. I heard myself saying, "Poor me, lucky them." I soon figured out what was going on. Junior monks have junior monk suffering. Senior monks have senior monk suffering. When I became a senior monk, I was just exchanging one form of suffering for another form of suffering. It is precisely the same for single people who envy those who are married, and the married people who envy those who are single. As we all should know by now, when we get married, we are only exchanging single person suffering for married person suffering. Then, when we get divorced, we are only exchanging married person suffering for single person suffering. Poor me, lucky them. When we are poor, we envy those who are rich. However, many who are rich envy the sincere friendships and freedom from responsibilities of those who are poor. Becoming rich is only exchanging poor person suffering for rich person suffering. Retiring and taking a cut in your income is only exchanging rich person suffering for poor person suffering. And so it goes on. Poor me, lucky them. To think that you will be happy by becoming something else is delusion. Becoming something else just exchanges one form of suffering for another form of suffering. But when you are content with who you are now, junior or senior, married or single, rich or poor, then you are free of suffering. Lucky me, poor them. And there we must end the program today, for our time is up. Thanks for joining us, and please dedicate the positive potential to gaining enlightenment for all beings. Cheers, and goodbye.

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1: In Radio Hawke's Bay Community News, Gisborne High Court has ordered the forfeiture of more than $800,000 in assets and cash from a Wairoa couple convicted of meth supply. Police say the ruling follows a long-running asset recovery unit investigation into Aria Hubbard and Mongol Mob Barbarian member Samson Edwards. Six properties, over $153,000 in cash, multiple vehicles, a jet ski and jewellery are among the items seized. Police say the pair deposited over $200,000 cash and spent nearly $400,000, using it to buy vehicles and property and fund renovations, often hiding assets under relatives' names. Acting Detective Sergeant Sean Kennard says the result sends a strong message to organised crime groups in Hawke's Bay, stripping offenders of criminal proceeds and protecting the community. And a group of Hawke's Bay growers has abandoned plans to take over the McCain frozen vegetable factory in Hastings. The growers had been seeking to pause the factory's closure to conduct a feasibility study, but withdrew their offer after being told the processing equipment was no longer available. Spokesperson Hugh Dalrymple says the loss of the equipment fundamentally changed the situation. Hastings District Mayor Wendy Sholem described the outcome as disappointing for the region's food processing sector and local jobs. Discussions between the councils and the government are going to determine if there's a sustainable future for vegetable growing and processing in the region. McCain says it remains committed to supporting affected employees through the transition period. And thanks to our friends at Local Democracy Reporting for the following story. Local Democracy Reporting is local body journalism co-funded by Radio New Zealand and New Zealand On Air. Property owners across Wellington have just over a month to pay their first Tiaki Wai water bills, with quarterly charges now rolling out across the region. Around 155,000 homes and businesses in Wellington, Porirua, Lower Hutt and Upper Hutt are receiving invoices. The first time households have been billed directly for water rather than through council rates. All first quarter payments are due by the 1st of September. Early bills range from about $380 to more than $700, with average annual charges sitting at around $2,390, depending on location. Tiaki Wai says the new system will help fund major upgrades to aging water networks, with $800 million budgeted this year. And Napier's hospitality scene is teaming up this August for Humble Pie, a month-long celebration of the classic Kiwi pie. 23 venues across Napier and Ahureri have each created an exclusive pie with no judges or prizes, just a chance to explore new flavours and revisit old favourites. Expect everything from cafe classics to chef-crafted creations, including common delis like Nan's But Better Bacon and Egg Pie, Mr. D's Power Pork and Watercress Pie, and Happy's Smoked Ika and Kutai Pie, inspired by traditional Māori Kai. Killam Cafe is sharing its Balkan-style borek, bringing another culture's comfort food to the table. Napier City Business Incorporated says the event showcases the creativity

0: and diversity of local hospitality. Humble Pie runs from the 1st till the 31st of August. And in sport, and from the Commonwealth Games, Zoe Hobbs took out the women's sprint gold, breaking her own national record and Oceania record in the process. Other medal successes include silver for hammer thrower Lauren Bruce, swimmer Erica Fairweather, and weightlifter Cam McTaggart. New Zealand's total medal count now stands at 3 gold, 7 silver, and 3 bronze. Go the Kiwis!
1: A clear and mild evening tonight with a low of 7. Tomorrow, fine. Westerlies turning northerly before dawn with a high of 17. Looking ahead to Friday, cloud clearing becoming fine in the morning, a high of 17 and a low of 3.
2: 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To find out more about this formal complaints process, go to their website, bsa.govt.nz.

0: York. This is Democracy Now!
1: I just finished an excellent meeting with President Trump. When I say excellent, it's not just lip service.
0: President Trump and Israeli Prime Minister Benjamin Netanyahu met at the White House Tuesday for their first meeting since the two nations launched their war on Iran 5 months ago. The meeting comes as the Israeli military expands operations in the occupied West Bank and continues to carry out deadly attacks in Gaza. We'll speak with Francesca Albanese, UN Special Rapporteur on the occupied Palestinian territory. Then we look at the cyclospora outbreak and the biggest measles outbreak in 35 years in the United States. This comes after the Trump administration made sweeping cuts to public health programs. We'll speak to the former chief medical officer at the CDC, Dr. Deborah Howery. She resigned in protest last year.
2: Secretary Kennedy censored CDC science, politicized its processes, and stripped leaders of independence. I could not, in good conscience, remain under those conditions.
0: Then to the cockroach movement in India, where weeks of protests by hundreds of thousands of young people led to the resignation of India's education minister. But now the Modi government is continuing to crack down on protesters.
3: While many of us are celebrating the resignation of the education minister, many students across the country who participated in the protests are facing a witch hunt.
0: All that and more coming up. Welcome to Democracy Now!, democracynow.org, The War and Peace Report. I'm Amy Goodman. France and Spain are racing to contain wildfires amidst a heat wave that has temperatures soaring to 42 degrees Celsius. That's up to 107 degrees Fahrenheit. More than 360,000 people have been evacuated so far. On Tuesday, French authorities evacuated 4,000 more people from tourist sites along its Atlantic coast. It's the largest peacetime evacuation in France's history. Earlier this month, 13 people died in a blaze in southern Spain. This is a resident of El Tiemblo, Spain.
4: This has affected my heart because I have had heart surgery. That is how it has affected me. I've had to bear the rest, bottle my emotions, and keep on going. I have to help my neighbors.
0: In Japan, at least 18 people have been killed after a powerful 7.1 magnitude earthquake struck the southwestern part of the country Monday. Rescue efforts continue at a collapsed shopping mall. An explosion ripped through the mall about an hour after the earthquake. In Uganda, the country's health minister declared the country Ebola-free Tuesday. The latest outbreak of the disease had infected 20 people, killing two. Since 2000, Uganda suffered multiple outbreaks of the disease. Meanwhile, Ebola continues to spread in the Democratic Republic of Congo, with the government reporting over 3,300 cases and more than

0: 1,400 deaths. In Washington, D.C., Israeli Prime Minister Benjamin Netanyahu and Ukrainian President Volodymyr Zelensky attended a memorial service for South Carolina's Republican Senator Lindsey Graham. They also had meetings with President Trump. After his meeting, Netanyahu posted a video boasting he had, quote, one of the best conversations, unquote, with President Trump. Meanwhile, in an unusual move, President Trump did not invite the press in for a photo op or questions after their meeting. Since Trump returned to office, Netanyahu's made 7 trips to U.S. Protesters gathered near the White House.
1: And he is the reason for the illegal war that has started on my homeland of Iran, that is also currently being bombarded. And every time he comes to visit, our people, our countries get bombarded again. And we are here to make sure that our voices are heard, and he knows that we don't want him here. He is not welcome here. We know that he's a war criminal. We want bombs to stop falling on our people.
0: Meanwhile, on Capitol Hill, the Senate voted to confirm Jay Clayton as the director of national intelligence Tuesday, with all Republicans supporting his nomination and all Democrats voting against it. During the confirmation hearings, Clayton repeatedly refused to say Joe Biden won the 2020 election and declined to say that Trump had lost. Negotiations between the U.S. and Iran have stalled as Iran rejected a proposal to evenly divide control of the Strait of Hormuz. This is Iran's deputy foreign minister.
2: We told them explicitly that under no circumstances are they permitted to do so. We said that if any warships approach the Strait of Hormuz for this purpose, or if they bring equipment or any vessel or any other assets for mine clearing operations near the Strait of Hormuz, they will be considered legitimate targets by the Islamic Republic of Iran.
0: Despite the lull in fighting, Iran launched multiple ballistic missiles towards a U.S. military base in Jordan Tuesday. The U.S. Central Command called it an attempted surprise attack. This comes amidst new reporting from Reuters that China is expected to deliver shoulder-fired air defense missile launchers to Iran within weeks. Meanwhile, Saudi Arabia joined the U.S. in striking what they said were Iranian proxies in Iraq Tuesday. In Yemen, Iranian-backed Houthi rebels claimed to have launched a missile attack on a Saudi oil tanker Tuesday. The U.S. walked out of a U.N. Security Council meeting Tuesday during the French ambassador's remarks. It comes after France blasted the U.S. for voting against extending Volker Türk's term as U.N. High Commissioner for Human Rights. After the vote Friday, France's U.N. mission posted on X, quote, "The U.S. used to be a beacon of human rights. Not anymore. Today, it stands alongside North Korea, Nicaragua, Mali, and Russia, isolated, and the world no longer listens to it," France posted on X. In Iran, human rights groups say authorities have hanged 2 people who participated in anti-government protests back in January. The 2 men executed Tuesday were Amir Hossein Safari and Abolfazi Sepahai. Video verified by the New York Times show large crowds of protesters gathering near the site of the public executions. In Gaza, at least 1 person was killed and over a dozen wounded in an Israeli strike that destroyed a mosque surrounded by tents of displaced Palestinian families. Video footage shows Israeli jets striking the Al-Mutakin Mosque in Gaza City Tuesday, igniting a powerful explosion. 60 Palestinians released from Israeli prisons returned to Gaza, showing signs of severe injuries and starvation, with some of them so fragile they were unable to walk. The men were detained across Israel's most notorious prisons, Ofer, Negev, and Sde Taiman, many held for more than a year, and recounted brutal beatings and other forms of torture by Israeli soldiers. In Israel, activists protesting against settler violence in the occupied West Bank clashed with police in Tel Aviv Tuesday. It comes as Defense Minister Israel Katz announced that he's ordered the IDF to take over a 4th refugee camp in the West Bank and expel its Palestinian residents. This is Eli Levin, a protester from Haifa.
3: The reason I'm here today is because what we have seen coming out of the West Bank

0: past week, but the past months and years is horrifying. It's immoral, and we believe that it is endangering not only Palestinians who are witnessing ethnic cleansing and the evacuation of their homes, but it's also endangering all of us.
1: A federal judge has ordered the release from ICE custody of one of the key witnesses in the fatal shooting of Lorenzo Salgado Araujo, the 52-year-old Mexican father killed by an ICE agent July 7th in Houston. Jose Trinidad Rojas Pliego must be released within 48 hours, the judge ruled. He was one of the three passengers in the van driven by Salgado the morning of the fatal shooting. Two other key witnesses, including his younger brother Victor, remain in an ICE jail. Community organizers Tuesday again disrupted a Houston City Council meeting. Salgado Araujo's eldest son, Ronaldo, addressed the council demanding justice for his father and an end to the collaboration between Houston police and ICE.
2: How will you show up for the rest of the immigrant community here in Houston to make sure that what happened to my dad, Lorenzo Salgado Araujo, doesn't happen to any of them? This isn't a partisan issue. This is an issue of right and wrong, and this wrong needs to be addressed. Every single one of you council members have immigrants living in your district. How will you protect them?
1: This comes as Reuters reports more than 12,000 people have been detained after the Office of Refugee Resettlement provided personal information on unaccompanied migrant children, as well as their parents and sponsors, to federal immigration agents. Since January of last year, ORR has shared more than 460,000 leads to immigration authorities. Meanwhile, the New York Times has found ICE arrests have surged at airports nationwide as the TSA, the Transportation Security Administration, expands its collaboration with ICE. Wired reports a longtime Department of Homeland Security official has resigned over what he described as Trump's brazen corruption and the quote-unquote war on immigrants. Mark Rosenblum served as executive director of the Office of Homeland Security Statistics, where he led efforts to publish information on immigration arrests and deportations. DHS stopped issuing that data after Trump returned to office. Rosenblum said on a LinkedIn post, quote, "It'll come as no surprise that I'm thrilled to end my relationship with the current administration. Between the war on immigrants, the war on feds, and the war on facts, not to mention the crazy war in Iran and the brazen corruption, I just need a change," he said. President Trump's reportedly pressuring Health Secretary Robert F. Kennedy Jr. to more aggressively push for policies that would further slash childhood vaccination recommendations. The Wall Street Journal reported the issue came up during a lunch back in May at Trump's National Golf Club in Northern Virginia when Trump confronted RFK Jr. on why he wasn't doing more to probe a widely debunked link between childhood vaccinations and autism. At the time, Trump reportedly told Kennedy he believed the secretary, quote, had the yips, unquote, to reduce the number of vaccinations for children. Lobbyists and Department of Health and Human Services staffers reportedly told the Journal Trump may replace Kennedy with Centers for Medicare and Medicaid Services Chief Dr. Mehmet Oz if RFK Jr. fails to fulfill the demands. Separately, Anthony Fauci, the former veteran director of the National Institute of Allergy and Infectious Diseases, is expected to testify at a Senate hearing today on the COVID-19 pandemic. And in Peru, Keiko Fujimori has been sworn in as president. She's the daughter of the former dictator, Alberto Fujimori, who spent years in prison for crimes against humanity committed during the 1990s. Protesters took to the streets of Lima.
3: President Keiko Fujimori does not represent us, ladies and gentlemen. What is happening right now in Peru is monstrous. We cannot live like this with this government that she has brought in today. And Mr. Ross Bigliosi has passed new laws, and they do not represent us, ladies and gentlemen. This is why we are here in the streets. Today they kill us. Today they murder us. Today they extort us. That is why we're in the streets.
1: And those are some of the headlines. This is Democracy Now!, democracynow.org, The War and Peace Report. I'm Amy Goodman with Anjali Kamat, longtime Democracy Now! Producer, who's back with us after

0: many years producing and co-hosting. Welcome, Anjali.
1: I'm delighted to be back. Thank you. And welcome to all our viewers and listeners from across the country and around the world. President Trump and Israeli Prime Minister Benjamin Netanyahu met at the White House Tuesday for their first meeting since the two nations jointly attacked Iran 5 months ago. Trump and Netanyahu met for 90 minutes, but they did not appear together to make public comments. Netanyahu posted a short video after the meeting.
2: I just finished an excellent meeting with President Trump. When I say excellent, it's not just lip service, a conversation with full partnership, mutual support, understanding of the common goal to ensure that Iran does not have nuclear weapons and other goals as well. This is one of the best conversations I have had with the President of the United States, our friend, President Donald Trump.
0: After their meeting, both Trump and Netanyahu attended the funeral of Republican Senator Lindsey Graham. Meanwhile, protesters in Washington gathered near the White House to condemn Netanyahu's visit. This is an Iranian-American activist named Bita.
3: And he is the reason for the illegal war that has started on my homeland of Iran that is also currently being bombarded. And every time he comes to visit, our people, our countries get bombarded again. And we are here to make sure that our voices are heard. And he knows that we don't want him here. He is not welcome here. We know that he's a war criminal. We want bombs to stop falling on our people.
1: Netanyahu's visit comes as Israel is escalating its military operations in the occupied West Bank, where there's been a surge in settler violence. On Tuesday, Defense Minister Israel Katz announced that he's ordered the IDF to take over a fourth refugee camp in the West Bank and expel its Palestinian residents. Israel is also continuing to carry out deadly attacks in Gaza, where a severe humanitarian crisis is unceasing. The Trump administration allowed Netanyahu into the United States, even though the International Criminal Court issued an arrest warrant for Netanyahu for war crimes in Gaza.
0: We're joined now by a top UN official who's been barred from visiting the United States due to her public criticism of Israel. Francesca Albanese is the UN Special Rapporteur on the occupied Palestinian territory. She's been under sweeping U.S. sanctions for most of the past year. A judge lifted them briefly, then they were reimposed. She's also author of the new book, When the World Sleeps, Stories, Words, and Wounds of Palestine. Francesca, thank you so much for being with us from Italy. If you can start off, I mean, this was unusual yesterday. I think it was Netanyahu's seventh visit to Washington since Trump returned to the White House. It was his first since the beginning of the U.S. and Israel's attack on Iran. And interestingly, though we see a video of Netanyahu saying it was the best conversation they ever had, Trump, in a rare move, did not invite reporters into the White House for either a photo op or conversations afterwards. And apparently the conversation was about Iran. Yet in Israel, the Israeli military has launched major operations in the occupied West Bank. Now the Israeli defense minister, as we just said, saying they're taking over a fourth Palestinian refugee camp. Can you assess the situation and the significance of this meeting?
4: Thank you for having me, Amy. Having an ICC wanted in the White House again just corroborates the charges of complicity leveled at the U.S. administration. This is bullying in a sort of a formal diplomatic suit. But again, the since Netanyahu's last visit to the U.S., the list of crimes that have happened, that the Israeli army, but also Israeli civilians, have committed against the Palestinians has just grown longer and more documented by Israeli and Palestinian human rights organizations and UN Commission of Inquiries, other committees, myself and other special rapporteurs. What does it mean? You know, I often hear the argument that the United States is not a member to the ICC. It doesn't matter. It doesn't mean that they have to extend protection to a fugitive from international law, which is what's happening. At the same time, this is not just a fugitive. This is an accomplice to other violations of international law that the U.S. is committing itself against Iran, stand against

Palestinians in many ways. So what does it tell us in a nutshell, that the United States is actively contributing to make the international criminal law architecture that it

Cara Silva Quintet, Mexican Hip Dance, and Frank Sinatra, South of the Border, Down Mexico Way. To the album slot in 2 for Jazz, streaming live and on podcast around the globe at radiohawksbay.org.nz. 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Wolf Cry, then Free.

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Gregory Porter, Liquid Spirit songs Free and Wolf Cry. And here's a track from another Grammy Award winning album, this time the 2020 Grammy Award for Best Large Jazz Ensemble, Africa My Land, from Brian Lynch's The Omni American Book Club, My Journey Through Literature in Music album. First, Charlie Parker, still in Africa, Congo Blues.

Susie Cato here. Join us for Susie and Friends this weekend. There's a book review. There's some awesome music. La, la, la, la, la, la, la, la, la, la, la. For more information, check out susie.co.nz and I'll meet you at the radio this weekend for Susie and Friends. 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

down or step back. Baby, you can bet that you got me sweating out against that. Don't get me wrong, got the feelings. If you get with me and we be dancing on the ceiling. Don't mean to be bold, but you know that we could freak 24 hours, 7 days a week. Like my schedule, we be getting busy. 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

or hard to get. 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

all the doubt looks good. Fortune's on the rise. No matter where I'm looking, got my eyes on the prize. So if you're single file dancing at the Chapel Disco, I'm making mixtapes with a couple of bros. If you're rolling deep, sounds bumping in the ride. 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If tonight's your night, fixing to get your swerve on. This one's for y'all, dedicate this song. Fortune's on the rise, gravity divine hits. Can't help but move to this. You're

0: A clear and mild evening tonight with a low of 7. Tomorrow, fine. Westerlies turning northerly before dawn with a high of 17. Looking ahead to Friday, cloud clearing becoming fine in the morning. A high of 17 and a low of 3.
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2: At this time, we'd like to play a tune. It was written by the famous Dizzy Gillespie. I feel rather close to this tune because I was right there when he composed it. In Texas, on the bottom of a garbage can. Seriously. So, night in Tunisia, ladies and gentlemen.

Morris Silver Quintet with Woody Shaw, Joe Henderson, JJ Johnson, Bob Cranshaw, and Roger Humphrey's drums, and the title track to their 1966 album, The Cape Verdean Blues. Before that, the Art Blakey Quintet with Clifford Brown, Lou Donaldson, Horace Silver, and Curly Russell Bass from A Night at Birdland in 1954 and A Night in Tunisia. To the Kiwi Connection and Jonathan Craver's East West Moon album, composed while living in Berlin, recorded in New York with Ben Street Bass and Dan Weiss drums, and released 10 years ago by Rattle Records. East West, then Moon.

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Greetings to everyone. My name is Maureen Hill, and I am the manager of the Age Concern Napier office. I've been with Age Concern for quite a few years now, 15 years this coming August, and I've been 13 years in my current role as manager. So my role as manager is that I oversee the day-to-day running of the office and support the staff in their individual work roles. And I'm also responsible for the financial reporting of the organisation, and I do all the fundraising, which predominantly means applications for grant funding, contract funding, and doing marketing and networking out there in the community. So what I'd like to talk about today is one focused program, which is our Community Work Services program. Now, this program is supported by our three community workers, and we cover the Napier district. That includes the rural areas around west, east, and north of Napier. So underneath our Community Work Services program, we support older people to age well and live independently. We recognise the issues and challenges older people may face as they age, and our response is in accordance to individual need. Community work is not packaged into one focused group. Challenges differ according to economic and social needs. So much of our complex long-term work is directed to help those disadvantaged and in greater need. Many of these face mobility, digital and system navigation barriers that limit access to social services and primary care. For some, we recognise that it reflects the cumulative impacts of lifelong disparities in education, health, housing, social and cultural well-being. Many have no local family to assist, and therefore they reach out to Age Concern for support. Current issues we are frequently encountering and people are requiring support with include housing, lack of adequate and affordable senior housing, emergency housing, financial hardship, the cost of living everybody is currently experiencing, and social isolation. So how do we address these issues and assist the person to achieve outcomes? So our community worker will accompany clients to appointments, being their support and their advocate. For many, the support that we provide to them gives them confidence and empowerment to address the issues they're facing. We've built up a

network of relationships and collaboration with government agencies, primary care providers, and other organisations. And it's the consistent support that we give to a client that is acknowledged. It's the one-on-one that we provide that's the main key, and we're open to meeting with all different agencies. Our support to a client doesn't end when the focused outcomes are achieved. We continue with welfare checks to ensure that their situation has improved, services remain in place, and long-term resilience has been achieved. Accessing primary care. With an ageing population and the pressure on primary and acute care increasing, ensuring older people have early intervention is essential. So we will support people with GP enrolment, accessing and navigating GP services and the health system, and we will be a support person to appointments if requested. Community supports at home is another area where we provide the navigation and the access to services. Community supports at home provide the opportunity to age in place. We assist older people to connect to the correct services, to apply for home support services, or to request an increase in support. Therefore, addressing the issues, providing intervention before conditions deteriorate. Without support or intervention, many delay care, leading to avoidable hospital admissions and entry into residential care. One issue our older people in Napier face, and they find it a challenge, is to attend outpatient appointments over at the Hawke's Bay Fallen Soldiers Memorial Hospital or other medical centres in Hastings, including Royston. There is the free bus service, and there is the excellent service of the St John's Hato shuttle bus. We also provide transport. Our focus is on those older people who cannot utilise those other two services. For those that cannot walk to the bus and safely get on and travel on the bus, or for those that cannot access and disembark from the shuttle van, or they find the shuttle van is fully booked when they are requiring to get over to Hastings. We provide volunteer transport. A volunteer will take a client in their own car and will escort them to the place of the appointment and wait for them. This is a really essential service that we provide because many cancel appointments because the challenge of attending is just too overwhelming for them. We also support older people who are encountering a different range of challenges. Homeowners with superannuation as sole income, facing financial challenges and seek information and guidance on how to resolve this hardship and make retirement a more comfortable existence. We provide the information and, if requested, support to enable the person to overcome adversity and make life choices. So we provide information on downsizing. We give them the housing alternatives that they may wish to consider. We walk them through the costs and fees underneath occupational rights agreements in residential villages. And we will provide them a list of residential villages that are available in Napier. We also give them the information if they have indicated that their preference is to remain living in their own homes. We will give them the information on reverse mortgage arrangements and

under all of this information that we provide, we always stress to the client that they must receive legal and financial advice on all of it. So in that role, we are the information providers. We also host workshops throughout the year, which enable us to engage with larger groups across the community. Workshops that we do on a regular basis are Enduring Powers of Attorney and Advanced Care Planning, Community Support at Home, Housing Options in Retirement, Staying Safe Driving Course for Senior Drivers, and recently we have had one of our community constables come along and give a presentation on being safe, keeping safe in your community. So everything we do within the Community Work Services Program focuses on outcome, that all older New Zealanders should have the opportunity to achieve physical comfort, age and place they call home, and have easy access to healthcare and services. Wrapping around our community services program, we also address other areas that we recognise there is a need for older people. And social isolation is recognised as an essential component to ageing well. Seniors need initiatives that provide social connection and physical activities, programs that recognise and meet their needs. Our programs are open to all older adults. However, we support those who struggle, either financially or through other issues, and do not therefore have the opportunity to socially connect in other ways. Our focus there is to enable and give seniors the opportunity to enhance their lives, give them the opportunity to engage and spend time with others to remain connected with their community. So within our other programs, we have our exercise programs. We run four of those a week. Three of them is our Steady As You Go program, which is a strength and balance program under the Live Stronger for Longer initiative. The other program is Move to Music, and that is a seated exercise program, and that also contributes to strength and balance because it does assist in strengthening lower leg. And it's also a lot of fun program, lots of good music to tune in on as you exercise. Our visiting service is another area where we can assist with social connection, and that is a one-on-one support to a person who, through health, mobility issues, cannot connect in group activities in the community. So we have volunteers that visit the person in their own home to engage them for a few hours once a week in having a chat, having a cup of tea, and just giving them some social connection. That's an area where we are always looking out for volunteers. We currently have 55 volunteers in our team there, and we do cover the Napier and Hastings district. So if you're in either Napier or Hastings and you've got an hour or two a week to commit to going to visit an older person, please get in contact with us. The volunteer is paired up with the one client. We don't mix and match. We do the match, and those and the volunteer and the client do the one-on-one visit. So if you want to have further information on our visiting service, Lisa Wood is our visiting service coordinator, and you can ring her on the office landline at Age Concern Napier at 4213

or six. Within our community services program, and we take clients to appointment, the main government agency that we do deal with is Work and Income. So we will take a client along after we have recognised what their need is, and we will support them and advocate for them to ensure that they apply for the entitlements that they are eligible for. It may be for a recoverable grant to cover some hardship. These recoverable grants are repaid by the client. Work and Income will provide the funds, and the client then has a small amount direct debited out of their government superannuation each fortnight to repay the grant. So hence it's called a recoverable grant. The other things that we take clients to Work and Income for is applications for social housing. The first step to get into social housing is applying to Work and Income. We do assessments and then connect to the social housing agencies. We also work quite closely with the Napier City Council housing team, who have a range of retirement villages across Napier. And we will assist the client to make the application for the council. And we also find that the tenancy managers within the council, if they have any concerns about a resident and it's not their area of intervention, they will contact us and we will pay the client a visit. And with their consent, we will commence support and intervention for them. That's mainly for welfare and other issues such as financial. Through Work and Income as well, we will also assist a person if they require it and need it to fill in the necessary application forms for entry into residential care. We'll assist them with getting the assessment, and once that is signed off, if they need assistance to source a rest home and fill in the necessary forms for application, including the residential care subsidy if they are eligible for it, we can provide that assistance from WOTOGO for them and ensure that they get settled into their rest home and everything is set in place for them. We also work collaboratively with a number of other community organisations. Nourish for Nil, who provide emergency food parcels, and the social supermarket is a place that we can send referrals through to. Christian Lovelink, if a person is moving into a home and they have very little household furniture and items, Christian Lovelink is a wonderful organisation that upon referral will provide household items to the person. The Red Cross Curtain Bank is also invaluable. They recycle donated curtains. They'll alter them to measure the windows, and it's an excellent service. All of these three organisations are by referral only, but if you would like further information or if you would like to apply to be referred to one, please give us a ring. Our office hours are 9 to 1pm, but staff do work outside of those hours. So if you go to answer phone, leave a message and we will respond. We do find the demand for these three areas is getting higher, and we are currently restricted in the referrals that we can do to the social supermarket, mainly through restrictions
placed on

all community organisations at the moment. And just for those that are perhaps interested in how do we fund the Community Work Services Program, it's 100% self-funded. There's no government funding and hasn't been since 2024. We have to raise this money through grant funding, community and philanthropic funding, and any type of fundraising and donations that we can achieve. So our services are a little bit constricted at the moment, but we do pride ourselves that we do meet the need. Our records at the moment currently show that 90% of referrals that come through our door are converted into cases, and we support the client. So our staff are working hard. We're living on the smell of an oily rag, but we're still surviving. And I think I could say that probably is what is happening to all community organisations across the region at the moment. So that's all for me at this session. I look forward

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Call 0800 725 463 for information services for older people. 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

0: a clear and mild evening tonight with a low of 7. Tomorrow, fine. Westerlies turning northerly before dawn with a high of 17. Looking ahead to Friday, cloud clearing becoming fine in the morning, a high of 17 and a low of 3.
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Thank you to New Zealand On Air for making this type of programming possible.

Kia ora koutou, tamariki ma. Welcome to the show. If you've just tuned in, I'm your boy DJ Static. Welcome to the show. It's great to have your company this evening. I'm with you for a rua hours of non-stop waiata from 8 o'clock right through to 10 o'clock. I hope your evening is going fantastically well. And, of course, you're joining me in the hot seat right here at Radio Hawke's Bay on 1431 AM and 104.7 FM. Your frequencies, don't forget, you can check us out on the big wide web. Of course, we've got what's hot, what's not in your world of celebrityness. And, of course, we even talk about Mel C. And very interesting to listen to her talk about her new album. We talk a little bit about

that and what's hot, what's not. And, of course, all your old school throwbacks. It is New Zealand Music Month and we are celebrating with you New Zealand Music Month. And, of course, every year during this month of May, we celebrate New Zealand music and all that it has to offer. And we're going to click into a track for you from a guy who needs no introduction. It is an old school throwback from, yes, you guessed it, my man Fiji and Sweet Darling.

Yes, kia ora. If you've just tuned in, I'm your boy DJ Static. Welcome to the show if you have just joined us. Of course, that's another great Kiwi track right there, Loving All the Wrong Places. Some great Kiwi music coming your way this evening, because it is New Zealand Music Month and we are celebrating New Zealand Music Month. Send Me an Angel is this next New Zealand track. Hope you like this one. The Streets is what this

0: Man features in it a little bit, I believe. And so it focuses on the Supergirl story. I don't know. The verdict or the jury is out on this one at the moment until I go and see it. But I cannot wait for it to be released anyway. She's got a little bit of an attitude on her, this one. She thinks she knows it all. And we'll see how it is and how it turns out. So looking forward to that. Well, back to Melanie C, and this track is called Sweat from her new album, and I believe it's out now. Grab yourself a copy of Melanie C, because it's amazing, and I've had the privilege of meeting her in person and chatting with her. She is a beautiful, beautiful person in person to meet. And, well, here we go, Melanie C. Hope you like this one.
1: Keep eyes on me, speed it up slowly. Get your
0: heart. That's what's
1: pumping.
0: What's not
1: I'll
0: this
1: make
0: one.
1: You, I'll make you sweat. Physical focus, body weight, hold it.

Yes, Mel C and Sweat. How amazing is that track right there? Grab that album, seriously. Grab it. She is cool. She is amazing. Everything she does is amazing. She's had so many hit singles. I think she's had the biggest amount of... Well, actually, I know she's had the biggest amount of success out of all the Spice Girls, and that's her ninth, would you believe, it's her ninth debut album, nine albums since the Spice Girls. That's truly exceptional and incredible. When's the greatest hit CD and DVD?

DVD coming out, because that would be so cool to get my hands on something like that. We did talk about it when we had our little 15-minute chat, and she said to me, yeah, she's, that's cool. Got to put a DVD out with my music videos. I totally agree with you. A greatest hits and a DVD would be fantastic. Put it out there. If you know her in person or you're able to get a hold of her, I'm not. It's just very privileged to have been able to catch up with her and spend that short amount of time with her and chat. Would be phenomenal, because we need to get her to put that album out with a DVD. Be great. Anyway, let's click into some more great music, though, because we've got it all hitting your airwaves before 10 o'clock. Before we click into some more Kiwi music, here is some Lisa for you, a track that I love very much from her.

Here is a track from you. I know there's so many great tracks from this legendary group who have quit. They've said goodbye. We're not coming back, but they keep on coming back anyway. So we're glad that they keep on coming back because they are awesome. They are one of New Zealand's biggest success stories, chopping the chopping the charts in the United States, huge in Australia. Yes, the Australians tried to pinch them. You can't have them. They belong to us. You pinch the Pavlova. You know, if you pinch them, we'll pinch Kylie Minogue. Anyway, here they are, New Zealand's very own, not Australians, New Zealand's very own Crowded House. I've chosen this track again. I played this one last year. I know. I've played other tracks by them. No, I have. I've played some of their biggest hits, and this is another big hit. This is Crowded House and...

0: Yes, Holly Smith right here on, of course, the Smooth Groove Show with a smash hit from her. Well, it's that time for me to sign off and say sayonara soon, but we've still got a few more tracks to go before we do, so don't go nowhere because we do have Beck Runga on the way for you, so do stay tuned for that.
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Yes, well, it's that time for me to say sayonara and sign off for another Rua Hours of Nonstop Waiata right here on Radio Hawke's Bay on 1431 AM and 104.7 FM. Don't forget the big wide web. You can check us out on there. This is the show, the Smooth Groove Show, playing you the biggest hits from this side of the Black Stump and around the world from the artists you know and love right through to the songs you know and love. But yes, we're going to leave you with an artist you just can't get enough of in this country. She is pure magic. She is amazing. We've had some amazing New Zealand artists on the show today, and this next one is nothing short of, yes, I'm sure you know who this is. This is Bec Runga. Check it out. It's from her new album and it's in stores now. Grab you a copy right here. Don't forget to remember one thing: your body is your temple and you choose what to put in it. Remember, if we go back years and years ago to our great-grandmothers and great-great-grandmothers and great-great-grandfathers, what did we live on? We lived on natural stuff. We lived on plants, vegetables and fruits and nuts. And, of course, we lived on herbs and spices. We ate off the land. We didn't have pharmaceutical drugs. Now, I did watch something recently where they said people have forgotten within 2 to 3 years of the drug companies coming out with drugs, that was the very first drug invented and the very first drug companies to come out. And people all of a sudden rushed to it like it was the newest lolly on the shelf. And they completely forgot about what they used to eat 2 years ago to keep them healthy. You know, the drug companies have not always been around. And but what's growing on the ground and growing on trees and has been around since forever. Just remember that your body is your temple and no one gets the right to tell you what to put in it. So please be safe. Please be safe. I don't take pharmaceutical drugs anymore and I'm healthier than I have ever been. And there's a few people you can check out. Barbara O'Neill. Please Google search Barbara O'Neill. Go to TikTok. She has a degree in, to speak this stuff. She can give you concoctions, the whole recipe. There's no, oh, but wait, you've now got to pay. Where's your credit card? No. All of her remedies are free and she wants to help the world. They are safe and effective. She uses everything from lemons and limes and ginger and garlic and turmeric and honey and even things like black pepper and herbs and other spices and echinacea and green teas and all sorts of things that are 100% natural. Water, which is good for you. So please check her out. She is amazing. What the government says, the government does not have a degree in pharmaceuticals or in the health area. But Barbara O'Neill does. Please.

0: A clear and mild evening tonight with a low of 7. Tomorrow, fine. Westerlies turning northerly before dawn with a high of 17. Looking ahead to Friday, cloud clearing, becoming fine in the morning, a high of 17 and a low of 3.
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1: 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We have an absolutely jam-packed episode for you today, playing nothing but organic New Zealand metal. That was, of course, kicking it off from the band Shepherd's Rain. That track was released in 2023 from their album Alamai. I just want to give a shout-out to Shepherd's Rain for taking it out for Best Pacific Language Award and Best Pacific Music Album for Alamai. Well done to you at the Pacific Music Awards 2024. And for that, we're going to play a second Shepherd's Rain track. This is, yes, a two in a row. Second track we're going to play is the title track off the album Alamai, released on 25th August 2023.
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Maximus!

And right up next, going back to the 31st of January 2017, from the album 2. 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

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Coming at you next from the year 2020, from Whanganui Rockers, Bull Down the Sun, from the album of Valleys and Mountains, here's the track Utu.

Now we're going back 22 years in the year 2002 from the album In The Zone. Here's Chacon with their song Sandstorm.

That was John Michael Montgomery with I Miss You a Little. So having just played John Michael Montgomery, I'm going to follow up with his son, Walker Montgomery, and a very beautiful song titled I Don't Think I Will. Walker is one of the new generation of country singers. He's all of 23, who are following the traditional style of country music. And I, for one, absolutely love listening to this young man. His music has that real country sound to it. Beautiful ballads, wonderful love songs, and that definite neoclassic arrangement to them. So here is Walker Montgomery with I Don't Think I Will.

was Walker Montgomery with I Don't Think I Will. Holly Dunn was an American country music singer and songwriter, and she released 10 albums and charted 19 singles plus two duets on the Hot Country Songs charts between 1985 and 1997. She retired from music in 2003 and sadly died of ovarian cancer in 2016. The Blue Rose of Texas is her fourth studio album, and I've chosen a song from this album titled There Goes My Heart Again, released in September 1989 as the second single from this album. Song reached number four on the Billboard Hot Country Singles and Tracks chart. Joe Diffie, who co-wrote the song with Lonnie Wilson and Wayne Perry, sings backup vocals on it. So here is Holly Dunn with There Goes My Heart Again.

Charlie Dunn with There Goes My Heart Again. Luke Combs is another of the younger generation of country singers that I enjoy listening to. Chosen a song called Love You Anyway, released on February the 10th, 2023, as the lead single from his fourth studio album, Getting Old. Love You Anyway reached number one on the Billboard Country Airplays chart, dated September 9th, 2023. Now, the same week, Coombs' own Fast Car sat at number two, making it the first time in that chart's history that the top two positions were simultaneously occupied by a solo act, and only the second time that such a distinction has been accomplished by an act, any act overall. Additionally, it set a new record for the shortest time span between number one singles by a lead artist, with a 6-week span. So here's Luke Coombs with Love You Anyway.

absolute coons with Love You Anyway. Jill King is an American country music artist, and she spent several years in Nashville, Tennessee, before being discovered at Tootsie's Orchid Lounge, a popular venue for singer-songwriters in Nashville. In 2003, she released her debut album, Jillbilly, on the independent Blue Diamond label. The album's first and third singles both entered the Billboard Hot Country Singles and Tracks charts. Several of her singles have also charted on the independent Music Row music charts as well. No number one hits, but I like her voice and her music, and I've chosen a song from her second album, Somebody New, released in June of 2008, titled Swinging Doors. King went on to found her own label, Found Her Records, in 2010, and she released her third album, Rain on Fire, that same year.

The band Midland are high on my list of music to listen to these days. I really like their sound. Another relatively new group with the old country music sound. Long Neck Way to Go, released to country radio on April 22nd, 2022, is a song recorded by Midland featuring fellow neo-traditional country artist John Pardy. It's from their third studio album, The Last Resort, Greetings From. And it's also included in the track list of Pardy's fourth album, Mr. Saturday Night. It was written in 2020 over Zoom during the COVID-19 pandemic. Ben wrote the song with Ashley Gawley and Rhett Atkins. And the song was nominated for Musical Event of the Year and Video of the Year at the 56th Annual Country Music Awards. It's about using alcohol as a way to get over a breakup, with the narrator stating that despite the bar nearing closing time, he still has a long neck way to go before he's over his ex. So this is Midland with Long Neck Way to Go.

Lewis Midland with long neck way to go. Damn Straight is a song from Scotty McCreery, released on October 18th, 2021, as the second single from his fifth studio album, Same Truck. The song was written by Jim Collins and Trent Tomlinson, and if you listen carefully, you'll hear the titles of a number of George Strait songs woven into the song. McCreery told Everything Nash the story behind the song. "I was writing songs left and right, and we had songs put on there, but when I heard the song Damn Straight, I immediately raised my hand and said, me, me, me. It's such a cool song. It's so cleverly written, and obviously I'm a massive George Strait fan. It just sounded so much like me. Every country fan has a George Strait story, and everyone has a memory attached to their favourite songs." I hope you've enjoyed today's show, and I'll leave you with Scotty McCreery and Damn Straight.

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0: A lovely fine day today. Westerlies turning northerly before dawn. A high of 17 and a low of 7. Tomorrow, cloud clearing becoming fine with northeasterlies. A high of 17.
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Kia ora koutou. Good day. What are we today? It's a day. Kia ora koutou. Ngā mihi o te raki a koutou. Hello, everybody out there in Radio Hawke's Bayland. Welcome to another episode of your Good Vibes radio show, coming to you from your local 104.7 FM, 1431 on your AM dial. Hope your ears are pinned back, ready for some good vibes, so because we have got a cracking show for you again today. So pin your ears back, strap in, here we go.

the absolutely fabulous Aretha Franklin there with Spanish Harlem. Before that, we had Rose Royce and Do Your Dance. Sister Sledge with He's the Greatest Dancer, and the Urban Cookie Collective with The Key and The Secret. We kicked off the show with Johnny Osborne. People, get ready. There's some super funky vibes to start off the show, and we are going to continue as usual with the housework tunes a little bit later on, and also the handy hint of the day. So stay tuned. 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
1: What about a man that'd write a song about Ham?

year out of 1964. A song that took the Kinks all the way to number one on the charts. It was written by Ray Davies. He probably was the main writer in that group. And he said of that song, and it's always a good backstory, isn't it? Ray Davies said that he'd been inspired to write the song one night during his college days playing with the Dave Hunt band when he saw an attractive girl on the dance floor. And he said, oh, when we finished, I went off to find her, but she was gone and never returned to the club. She really got me going. That's what he said, and that's where the song comes from. Don't you just love the backstories?

Smilers never lose and frowners never win. What a jolly song that is. I love it. Anne Murray, you are my sunshine. Coming your way, the Savo on Radio Hawke's Bay. What do we got? 2 p.m., Cultivating Compassionate Communities. The series shines a light on the idea of compassionate communities and explores how we can nurture and grow this movement right here in Hawke's Bay. Community Corner at 2:30, chatting to Campbell Rule all about collecting and collectibles. Some easy listening with Richmond at 3 o'clock. And at 4, it's Earth Magic, a program that weaves together music, atmosphere, and spoken reflection to explore themes of land, season, and human connection to the natural world. Something for everyone. Here's, who is it? His name has just gone out of my head. Chris Andrews. That's who it is.

The Toy and Collectibles Fair is heading to Hastings on Saturday the 1st of August at Twyford School on Thompson Road in Hastings. Running from 10 till 2, it'll showcase a wide range of toys and pop culture collectibles for families, fans and the wider community. If you'd like to book a table to sell your own collectibles, get in touch now to secure your spot. The Havelock North Scouts will also be on site with a Sausage Sizzle fundraiser. For more information, call Campbell on 02 11 55 6176. That number again, 02 11 55 6176.

Haven't heard that song for ages. It's got an Art Deco feel about it, hasn't it? Melville Oakey and the Michael Bailey Orchestra there. And coming your way next, well, is it a country song? I'll have to look it up. It's Would You Lay With Me in the Field of Stone.

0: Would You Lay With Me in a Field of Stone, originally recorded by Tanya Tucker back in 1973, a country number one for her. That was Judy Stone, Australian singer. She got hold of it in 74 and took it to number five on the Australian charts. Here's one just for you, Oz.
1: Can't you see?

One of the great love songs, the king of rock and roll, Elvis Presley, and he doesn't have a wooden heart. We can expect a few showers this morning, but it will become fine. Some northerlies that will turn westerly, heading for a high of 18, partly cloudy. Tomorrow it's going to be cold, 12 degrees, one overnight. Sunday, fine and frosty with sou'westers, 13 a high. And Monday, I was cheering up a bit on Monday when we've got to come back to work, fine with some westerlies with 16 degrees. Here's one for you, Len.

0: think about it. Now I know just what your game is.
1: Will you tell me what your name is, will you?
0: Yeah, my name's Yvonne. Would you like to come home and meet my mum and dad? They'd like me to marry someone like you.
1: Marriage? No, well, I'd like to love that. Very nice offer, but I don't think I'll
0: go on.
1: No, I've just remembered I've got a date with some of the boys down at the pub. I've got to go off and have a drink. Love to.
0: Hey, come here.
2: 11 minutes to 9, heading towards the new sport and weather on Radio Hawke's Bay. That'll be followed by a community roundup. That was our Mike Sam Will I What. And on community roundup this week, we've got some gardening tips and a very, very easy recipe from Megan Williams on how to make afghans and put a walnut on top. I like the walnuts on top. And we catch up with Karen from the Hawke's Bay SPCA. He's got three more pets looking for their forever homes. Lou from Ordinary Books reviews two new books for us. Hastings Mayor Wendy Sholem is in for a bit of a chat, and we take a look at the week in politics with Labour and National Voices from the Beehive and from our chap in Napier, Dr. Alex Headley, the candidate for the Labour Party in Napier. Fascinating politics. I love politics. What about you? Can you take it or leave it? I should get him.

0: Yeah.
1: I just can't take them no more. Yeah. I've got a community notice to tell you all about. You brighten my day, Hawke's Bay. What is it? It's a free local Facebook community all about spreading kindness, generosity, and connection across our region. 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If you'd like to be part of making Hawke's Bay a brighter place, one kind act at a time, join You Brighten My Day Hawke's Bay New Zealand on Facebook. What a great idea. If you can help brighten up someone's day by doing something, well, quite small often brightens someone's day, you know, just be cheerful, give someone a smile, say, hey, I like your shirt, I like your shoes, you know, and say, ooh, someone likes what I'm doing. Do that, be kind. Anyway, good idea, join that Facebook page. Here's Gene Pitney.

Well, here we are, the penultimate song on this Friday morning breakfast with me, Big Daddy, and it's the Poppy Family with a song called Which Way You Going, Billy?

big song for the Poppy family back in 1968, 69, I think it might have been. Which Way You Going, Billy? All the way to number one for them. That's my lot. Time for me to leave you. Hope you've enjoyed today's program. I'll be back at your house again on Monday when we'll do it all over again. Play more of the music that you love to hear. Going to leave you with a bit of Dave D, Dozy, Beaky, Mick and Titch. And remember, whatever you do for the rest of this day, make sure you have some fun. See ya.

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1: In Radio Hawke's Bay Community News, six people have been arrested after Wairoa Police and the Eastern District Gang Disruption Unit carried out a coordinated three-day operation targeting drug-related offending. Senior Sergeant Nathan Snell says eight search warrants uncovered a range of drug, firearms and dishonesty offences, with four men and two women aged 19 to 44 now facing charges. Police also seized a vehicle, over more than $18,000 in unpaid fines, suspended several drivers for excess demerits and recovered a stolen car. Anyone with information on drug dealing or organised crime is urged to contact police on 105 or Crime Stoppers on 0800 555 111. And Hawke's Bay residents have stepped in to save a popular driftwood tiki bar at Tiawonga after an internal miscommunication saw a Hastings District Council worker sent to dismantle it. The beachfront bar has been a community gathering spot for nearly a year, with locals slowly adding to its rustic charm. A council worker removed recently added steps installed to help older people access the beach for a funeral after being told the bar was to be taken down for safety reasons. Council later confirmed only the steps and loose pallets were meant to be removed, saying the steps had been installed on public land without approval. Locals say the bar is harmless, well used, and part of long-standing beach traditions. Councillor Hannah Montepurdo-Henry worked with residents on an interim solution, and the bar remains in place while the council monitors the situation. And Gisborne's Mayor's Task Force for Jobs has helped 31 young people into permanent work over the past year, with more than 1,000 placements made nationwide. Mary Hedstoltz says success comes from understanding what motivates each rangatahi and connecting them with employers and industries like retail, construction and horticulture. She says even short-term roles build confidence and skills, and one young man's success even inspired his wider whānau to seek work. The council mentored four rangatahi this year, including Astra Warren Hillman, who's now employed full-time in building services. The program hopes continued government support will keep creating opportunities for Gisborne youth. And the government has signed a major PPP deal to build the first stage of the Northland Expressway from Warkworth to Tihana, kicking off one of the country's biggest infrastructure projects. Transport Minister Chris Bishop says detailed design and early works will begin within months, with the 26-kilometre four-lane route including new interchanges, bridges and twin tunnels through Crark Hill. The $3.649 billion project is expected to cut travel times, reduce deaths and serious injuries and remove around 1,000 heavy vehicles a day from town centres. Around 60% of construction spending will go to local suppliers, with youth training and apprenticeship opportunities also planned. Bishop says the PPP delivers strong value for taxpayers and marks a major step towards unlocking Northland's economic potential. And in sport, New Zealand's made a strong start to the Commonwealth Games track cycling program, collecting a complete set of medals on opening day. Paracyclist Emma Foy and pilot Jesse Hodges claimed gold in the women's tandem B sprint after bouncing back from a collision in their second race. The women's pursuit team earned silver, finishing 2 seconds behind Australia. Nicole Murray added bronze in the women's individual pursuit, and the men's pursuit squad also secured bronze with a win over Wales. The women's team sprint lineup narrowly missed the medal rounds, placing fifth in qualifying. Go the Kiwis! Across Hawke's Bay today, we can expect it to be mainly fine, although we may get a shower or two this afternoon. There'll be some northwesterly winds in there with a high of 17, dropping to 4 overnight. Mainly fine tomorrow with a northwesterly turning southwesterly with an expected high of just 11 degrees.
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0: The Wonderful World of Wardini Books.
1: My pleasure, as always, to have in the studio the wonderful Lou from Wardini Books in Havelock North. You also have a branch in Napier. How you been going? Good?
0: Yes, very well. All sorts of things happening. Don't ask me what.
1: I feel a bit that way myself.
0: Yeah, life is good.
1: Now, you've got two books to talk about today, and the first one is called Contrapposto.
0: Contrapposto.
1: That's an Italian word, I guess.
0: Yeah.
1: From your accent. So what does it mean?
0: It's an Italian. I've just had to Google it because I know what the book is about, and someone told me what the title Contrapposto means, and then I completely forgot. So it's an Italian term meaning counterpose. That describes a human figure standing with most of its weight on one foot, causing the hips, shoulders and head to tilt at opposite angles.
1: Who would have thought that?
0: Yeah, I think if you think of a Greek sculpture,
1: yes,
0: you know, that's what they're doing.
1: Yes.
0: So this is a novel.
1: That was a good pose you did, by the way.
0: Oh, thank you. By Dave Eggers. And it is about a guy called Robert, but he is always known by those who love him as Cricket. Because when he's a little boy, when the novel first begins, his favourite place is in the basement with his grandfather, who lives down there. He's avoiding the stepfather. It's a not nice stepfather situation upstairs. And he draws constantly. That's all he wants to do. Always got his crayons out. And he's very good at it, even though he's a little nipper. And his grandfather starts calling him Cricket because when he's content, he makes this little chirpy noise. And once he becomes aware of it, he kind of stops doing it, which is a bit sad. But the stepfather's name is also Robert, and so he wants to be called Cricket to differentiate himself from this awful man. Now, the stepfather angle is very short and sweet. Well, short and not sweet. And but it just it sets up why Cricket is called Cricket. And when he's still very young, he meets some older teenagers. And, you know, normally the older teenagers are to be avoided because they're either going to beat you up or make you do something terrible. Yes. And he meets this woman, the young girl at the time, called Pia. And she makes him write these words that he doesn't really understand on all this timber in a lumber yard. And he doesn't realise until later when his mum comes in, did you see what some terrible vandal did with these terrible rude words, you know, and it's him that's done it, and his beautiful writing. And it's the start of a friendship, a love affair with Pia, who has a longer name than that, and I won't spoil it because part of the evolution of her character, she's got beautiful golden eyes and he just adores her right from the beginning. He would do anything for this girl. And each nickname that she has throughout the course of their lives, and it will go from their childhood right till they're elderly. However she is referred to, she kind of reinvents herself each time. She cannot settle. And the beautiful thing about Cricket is he is the most incredible artist, but whether or not he will ever fulfill that potential comes down to his ambition or lack thereof.
1: Right.
0: So she goes into the art world, not as an artist, but as a dealer or a, you know, the go-getter, the person that makes the deals. And she's exceptionally ambitious and restless. And it's really the story of them coming together, going apart, not seeing each other. We go through wartime, we go through moves around the world, you know, and it's just the most beautiful story. And Cricket, as a character, is quiet, contemplative, not all that ambitious, and just
1: complete opposite of her.
0: Yeah, and he just wants these moments of happiness, and every now and again he'll have a moment of happiness and he'll think, if I died now that would be fine.
1: Yes.
0: And you know, like, wow. Bottle.
1: Yes,
0: that
1: indeed. Yes, yeah, indeed. Does it have a happy ever after ending?
0: It has ripples all the way through. And you know, when you've got those two characters, and Sally Rooney does this awfully well too, where you're like, God, why can't you just get
1: your
0: and sort yourselves out and, you know, live happily ever after. But that's not life. And
1: no,
0: I think that's what Dave Eggers does incredibly well. These people that are, they love each other with all their hearts, but that's not always enough.
1: No.
0: Yeah, so it's just the most wonderful story.
1: So when you turned the last page, were you satisfied that the conclusion was how it should be?
0: Yeah, and I think you will have met characters that you will remember. And there's some beautiful writing in there.

0: the descriptions of the artworks that cricket does and the other people, and interesting insights into the art world as well. Like there's a very successful artist that comes along and he will have ideas and then other people will realise them, but he's the artist, even though he's not the one putting pen to paper, so to speak. So yeah, really beautiful, interesting novel.
1: Fabulous. Now tell us about Sophie Standing There.
0: This is also a novel, and there is, I think that's an exceptionally pretty cover.
1: I love that photo.
0: Yeah.
1: Oh, it's a painting, isn't it?
0: It's a painting, yes. Yeah, of a woman in a bathtub, and she's just, I can't quite tell, is that a glass of wine or a glass of blood? I'm not entirely sure there.
1: Let's go with the glass of wine.
0: Draped in a towel, and, you know, it's just, it's a beautiful watercolour, isn't it?
1: Great
0: cover, if anyone wants to look that up. It's by Meg Mason, who is a New Zealander, but she lives, I think she's in the UK, and the shouts on the front of this book are from literary greats such as Anne Patchett, who says heartbreaking, hilarious and deeply hopeful, and Bunny Garmus, who wrote Lessons in Chemistry, so smart, so funny, so moving, I absolutely loved it. So this is a New Zealander doing wonderful things on the world stage. Oh, it's actually got one from Gillian Anderson as well. Who I only think of from The X-Files, but she's done all sorts of things and is a writer herself since then. So this novel deals with Sophie Patterson, and she is a young woman who is, she's a sound technician at, so actually it would resonate with all you guys with your radio tech in here, for Readers Writers Festivals. And she has met so many famous authors, and there's this rule of law that, you know, you don't harass the famous person.
1: Yes.
0: And she's actually, the author has inserted real life authors in there, like George Saunders actually has a bit of a catty go at somebody, and that's not in real life. Meg Mason says he's not like that at all. One of the sound technicians pushes David Sedaris onto stage, you know, and there's these little sort of cameos from authors, but it's pure fiction.
1: Yes.
0: So there are the do's and don'ts of not inserting yourself into the process. The sound technician needs to be pretty invisible. And Sophie she is the best at it. She is quiet as a mouse, exceptionally diligent, and, you know, she can come and go. Even when an author is on stage and there's a technical difficulty, she can fly around like a little tiny mouse and sort it out. Until Sophie just realises that she's exceptionally lonely. She's had a breakdown in her marriage. She cannot talk to her best friend about it. She's isolating herself to some extent. And she becomes absolutely obsessed with an author that she cannot believe it when this author comes to the festival and takes note of her. And so, you know, it's her coming to terms with her orderly life and how this revelation that she's become what she's always disapproved of, you know, how that unravels everything for her. And it's Meg Mason's got this beautiful light tone that's quite humorous, you know, sees people in all their good and their bad. There's all sorts of characters in it that noodle around, you know, like the sound tech will go to a very famous author, you know, say it was Anne Patchett or somebody, oh, I've written a book, will you look at it? And, you know, no, you don't do that. Leave the famous person alone.
1: Yes.
0: So it's incredibly well done, and a very entertaining, lovely read.
1: And is the obsession a bit like the obsession of Misery?
0: Not quite like that bad, no. I mean, Sophie is a really nice person, and I like that about it. I mean, it says on the blurb on the back, Sophie Patterson is such a lovely person, warm, kind, amazingly positive. And she is, but, you know, you can only be invisible for so long.
1: Yes, indeed.
0: Yeah.
1: I wonder, and you might know the answer to this, that endorsement for someone as famous as Gillian Anderson, how does that happen? I mean, here we have a New Zealand author who's obviously very good, but how does Gillian Anderson get hold of that book and they say, I'm going to give that person an endorsement?
0: So the publisher, in this case it's Fourth Estate, HarperCollins, they would have given Gillian Anderson a copy, or at least part of the manuscript, and then she will have made a judgment on it. I don't know if very famous people are paid to do that. I'm not sure. Yeah. So I better not say that.
1: It must be worth quids, though, to have an endorsement from someone famous.
0: Can you imagine? Yeah. I mean, Catherine Newman, Gillian Anderson, Anne Patchett, and Bonnie Garmus. Yeah. That's like a.
1: They've read my book.
0: Yeah.
1: And this is what they've got to say, though.
0: Yeah.
1: How good is that?
0: Yeah.
1: And if you want these fabulous books, where do we get them?
0: Houdini Books.
1: Of course.

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2: Tune to Radio Hawke's Bay. This is a program called A Political Perspective. My pleasure, as always, to be speaking with Katie Nimmin, who's the National MP for Napier. How are you going, Katie?
3: Oh, I'm going well, thank you, Ken. Looking forward to getting back to sunny Hawke's Bay this evening.
2: It's rather nippy, actually, so... But we live in a paradise here in Hawke's Bay.
3: So yeah, we do.
2: It's a good place to come home to. Hey, Katie, tell us about the employment leave bill. I mean, there's a bit of a furor going on behind the scenes on it. Who will it affect, and are they worried about it? Should they be worried about it?
3: Well, look, I think first thing I'll say is that this is actually once-in-a-generation reform to what is a very complicated piece of law at the moment. And I'll say just before I carry on that the furore is coming from a left-associated organisation that are using their members as bullets. And I think that people should, you know, take a moment to think about the rhetoric that's coming out of those organisations and whether or not that's actually true for them. You know, what I'm very proud of with this piece of legislation is it addresses the challenges, the inequities, and actually just the stuff that does not make sense about the current law. So getting rid of the Holidays Act, replacing it with the employment leave bill, and effectively making people's leave, whether it's sick or annual, relative to the amount of hours that they work. And we think that is the fair way of doing it. Just because it's not the way it has been done doesn't mean it's not the way it should be done. The other thing too is increased benefit to people that work casually. Currently you get an 8% additional compensation on every hour that you work, paid out to you as you work. Mm-hmm. That moves up to 12.5%. And that's really taking into account the fact that people need some kind of compensation for the fact that they can't take annual leave and sick leave as everybody else can. And then the other thing that I'm really proud of is that there will be further accrual of annual leave for mums on parental leave, or in fact dads on parental leave. And so I think that's really fair too, because you know no one needs annual leave and a break or sick leave more than a mum or dad when they come back to work after having had a kid. And so some of these things that we've introduced really are just taking account of real life issues that come across with the employment leave bill or the Holidays Act as it stands, and you'd need a thesis to be able to interpret it at the moment. So we're fixing that.
2: Which is a good segue into my next topic, which is parental leave increased to 30 weeks. That's great news, isn't it?
3: Yeah, it is. And look, it's really hard when you're in government to help people understand the difference between law changes and government announcements and party policy changes or announcements. So the employment leave bill, we've passed that yesterday. I'm very proud of that, and that'll take effect over the next 2 years. The pay parental leave change, that is a party policy. You need to vote for us to have that become law. And so we are proposing that if we're re-elected into government at this election, we will over 3 years take the pay parental leave from 26 weeks up to 30. But I think the most significant part of our announcement is not necessarily the extra few weeks. It's the fact that we are giving parents more flexibility as to how they take that leave. So if you are mum and dad wanting to take half that time off together at the same time, you can, but you can't currently. And so if you want mum and dad to have, let's just say 15 weeks each, but at the same time, under our policy and our proposal, you can do that. If you want mum to take 20 weeks and dad to take 10 consecutively, that's also fine. And so what we've discovered, and I've said this a lot last week, is there is no right way of taking parental leave and being a working parent. And so we want to give people maximum flexibility to do what works for them.
2: Now, a final topic we've spoken about before, and it will be a hot topic as we head into the election, and that is people on low incomes or benefits, and we'd have to agree that they're going through tough times at the moment. I read a couple of articles recently which shows that some people who are on benefits are spending 108% of their benefits, so that means they're going somewhere to borrow the extra money. And a lot of seniors, for instance, are applying for hardship support. Now, those figures are up from 62,000 in 2020 to 98,000.

0: 4,000 in 2025. That's a 60% increase. So what can you say to them as the MP for, say, the local seniors and people on benefits, that their times are going to get better in the short term?
1: Yeah, well, look, here's what we've done with the benefit system. What we've recognised is that the people that did not choose to be seniors need to have their pay packet, let's say, be tied to growth in our economy. So seniors, the superannuation is tied to the average after-tax wage. So the better we do as a country, the better our pensioners do. And we think that is important because they've worked hard their whole life. We should be there to support them. And yes, we have a growing senior population. That is something we have to address long-term. That's why we're making investments into KiwiSaver to make sure that future populations going into super are better supported by themselves and by the government. But ultimately, we want to grow people's wages. We want to grow our industries, have higher value jobs. And as part of our plan, over the next 4 years, we are going to create 220,000 jobs. And by the kind of work that we will be doing as a government, they will be higher value jobs, which means superannuation should go up. So we are working so hard for that. We could do short-term sugar hit stuff, but actually that is borrowing from the future economy that is working really hard to grow what that pay packet looks like so that it impacts positively on seniors. So that's what we are committing to, and we want to be really focused on that. The second thing, though, is for the most part, most people on an unemployment benefit, a lot of them are there by choice. And so we believe that that should be attached to a CPI adjustment, not to the average after-tax wage. Because what is the incentive to going back to work if you are going to get just as much money on a benefit? So we have got all sorts of support for people that are on a benefit. Mm-hmm. And actually our statistics show us that we are getting more people out of benefits back into work. Yes, there are a lot of people unemployed. The statistics show that, and we can expect that in an economic time that we're in. But the fact is, MSD are doing a really great job getting people into employment, and we are committed to growing those job opportunities for them. That's our focus. And the best thing they can do for their cost of living and their affordability is get into the employment that we are creating the opportunities for. And I think that we are so committed to that, we need to make sure that that message is really clear.
0: I got along with just about everything that you said there, but let's just rewind the tape just a little bit. And you said that, you know, perhaps pensioners and people on benefits are looking for a sugar hit, and you're dead right, they are, because what you're just saying there is it's 4 years down the track, which doesn't seem like a long time when you look at it in that way, but they do need that help. They need that help right now. What about those 98,000 people who right now can't make ends meet?
1: Yeah, well, look, that's why, you know, the winter energy payment is an important thing that we're continuing with. That's why we are continuing to work hard to grow the economy. If we are borrowing from our future selves to give people short-term economic stimulus, it is going to be a longer-term problem. We are working very hard, and we have got all sorts of bits of support in place for people that they can access, and as you see, they are accessing it. But we need to keep working on affordability, and you do not do that by continuing to borrow from our future selves. And I think that sometimes, you know, it might be the hard conversation, but it's not like those two things can't exist without each other. We can absolutely give people that additional support, which they are getting, but we're not proposing to give them even more, because that is again long-term disincentive for us to grow the economy to get us into a more sustainable position.
0: As always, well said, my pleasure to chat with you. You look after yourself, and I look forward to talking to you same time, same place next week.
1: Thanks, Ken. Can't wait.
0: Okay, bye.
1: Bye.
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0: You're listening to Radio Hawke's Bay. It's my pleasure once again to be in the garden with Hawke's Bay's most glamorous gardener, Megan Williams. How you going, Megan?
4: I'm good, but I don't know about so glamorous. Well, I really felt over the last few weeks that I'd been putting on a little bit of weight, because when I was putting my trousers on, you know, my winter trousers,
0: yes,
4: some of the zips were sort of not going, you know, they were going up, but then they'd sort of go down by themselves. I thought, this cannot happen.
0: They must be faulty.
4: Yeah, definitely the zip's fault. So what I thought I'd do is just cut back a bit. So I've been cutting back on the sweet stuff, and I've been living off my garden.

0: I've been living off a lot of the stuff, you know, like the pumpkins and the spinach and the parsnips and the potatoes and all the sort of things that I can have, and a lot of the fruit, the oranges are out there at the moment, which I've been eating, and the grapefruit. And, you know, I've just been trying to sort of live off the land. And what I have been doing is sort of focusing on my protein rather than having any carbs at all. I've been sort of trying to just live off the protein. Mm-hmm. And one of the good proteins is walnuts. Of course, I've got a walnut tree. So people that have got a walnut tree, you know, you're lucky, you pick them up at the in the autumn and you dry them out. And then, of course, you bag them up. And so I've got bags of walnuts, which is wonderful protein. They're full of nutrients, and they are antioxidants, they're omega-3 fatty acids, and full of protein, as I say. And they, as you know, you eat them raw,
1: yes,
0: or you can toast them, or you can, I chop them up and put them into salads, and they're good for baking. We'll have a recipe for that in a minute.
1: Mm.
0: So I've been focusing on that this week. I've been out in the garden, of course, just planting some more of the leeks and just sort of pottering around, weeding, because it's just, but it's horrible in the garden,
1: yes,
0: at the moment, because your fingers get all cold, and it's been so nasty recently and cold. So, but I'm still out there. I put in some, in the glasshouse, I put in stock. I love stock. It's such a beautiful perfume. And I'd let one of the stock I had go to seed, and just get the little pods, pick the little pods, and I put them in the windowsill in the sun and get the little seeds out of them. And then I planted them, and then I've got, now I can see they've germinated. I've now got a tray of stock seedlings coming on. So I'm quite excited about that. So I'll have a little part of the garden where I've got lovely coloured stock plants, and I can put them in a vase. And I've noticed that the spring plant bulbs are coming up, and some of my freesias are coming up, and so they've been in the house making everything smell lovely. So, you know, it's not spring yet, but the spring flowers are up and they make you feel a bit better.
1: Yes, indeed.
0: Now, what I thought I'd do today, and I know I've given it to you many, many times, because I make these every single week using my walnuts and my Afghans. Now, would you like the recipe of Afghans again?
2: I'd rather have the Afghans, thanks.
0: Okay, well, it's an easy recipe, I thought, for people that haven't heard it before. I make it every week, sometimes twice a week, because my son tends to sort of grab, because instead of having breakfast, he grabs a couple of Afghans as he leaves to go out to work. Now, it is 7 ounces of butter, which you melt, and then put it into your mixing bowl, and put a dessert spoon of sugar in it, so I don't have a lot of sugar, and then a large tablespoon of cocoa, and just beat that up, because you've melted the butter, so it beats up well. Then 7 Weet-Bix, and you beat that up and make till it makes a nice consistency, and all the Weet-Bix are sort of broken all up, and it turns a nice rich dark brown color. And then 1.5 cups of flour, beat that in, 1 teaspoon of vanilla, and a pinch of salt. And just beat them all up, beat it all up, and then take it out, put it onto, I usually put it onto some, the butter paper or the grocery paper. And it's 180 degrees for 15 minutes. And I usually take it out with my hands, you know, and make it, put it in with my hands, just make them into the shape of a biscuit, you know, not flat, but just sort of raised up, just into my hand. And it usually makes about 12, and then cook them for 15 minutes, take them out and let them cool right down, and then make your icing with a teaspoon of butter, a tablespoon of cocoa, 3 tablespoons of icing sugar, and then just mix water in. I usually put hot water, because if the butter's, you know, if you haven't melted the butter properly, and just mix it round until it's the right consistency. And I have it slightly runny, so as it sort of runs onto the Afghans,
1: mm-hmm.
0: and then put them on, and a walnut on top, half a walnut on top, and there you go.
1: Mm-hmm. Beautiful.
0: So they are so easy, they take me no time at all to make.
1: Incredible. As always, my pleasure. Look after yourself. Talk to the same time, same place next week.
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0: You're listening to Radio Hawke's Bay. This is a program called Political Perspective. It's our pleasure, as always, to be speaking with Catherine Redd, who's the National MP for Tukituki. How are you going, Catherine?
1: Yeah, good, thank you, Ken.
0: Great. Now, Catherine, data centres in the news recently. 20 or more new ones to be built. We've already got about 50.

Yes, that was Nancy Harrow, H-A-R-R-O-W. Great song from her 1961 Candid Records album called Wild Women Don't Have the Blues. And, of course, the song she sang was Can't Be Friends, written by Kay Swift and James Warburg. And great number of people there on the backing. I won't go through them all again, but they're great backing players. I better give you the time, hadn't I? It is now 10:31 and 53 seconds. That's AM on this Friday, the 8th of August in the year 2025. And you are listening to this live program of Easy Jazz with me, John Redman. Okay, Stan Kenton's coming up right now. Now, Stan and his orchestra were busy recording for Capitol Records in 1951. And one of the albums they put out in that year was called Street of Dreams. And I've selected a track from that album. It's a song written by Cole Porter in 1936. So if you're ready, have a listen to Stan Kenton and his orchestra playing for us, I've Got You Under My Skin.

Yes, Stan Kenton. That was 1951 recording with his orchestra of Cole Porter's I've Got You Under My Skin. Now, in actual fact, why don't we have another one of Stan Kenton's

tracks from that album called Street of Dreams. This time, you got to listen to Stan Kenton and his big orchestra play a tune called Crazy Rhythm. It was written in 1928 by Irving Caesar, Joseph Meyer, and Roger Kahn. And they wrote it for a Broadway musical called Here's How. But the How is spelled H-O-W-E. So, 1951, this Stan Kenton big band with Crazy Rhythm.

Well, if you like big bands, you would have liked that one and the one before it. And that one I've just played, Stan Kenton, from his album Street of Dreams. They gave us their arrangement of Crazy Rhythm, written in 1928 for a Broadway musical. So if you like big bands, well, you got two on the trot there, didn't you? So I hope you enjoyed that. Some people, of course, say to me, oh, love your show. I wish you'd play more big bands. And some people say, oh, yeah, I'd listen to your show. Could you play more vocals? You know what they say. You can't please all of the people all of the time. Or you can please all of the people some of the time and some of the people all of the time, but not all of the people all of the time. Don't forget, everything I play comes from my own personal collection of CD music. Right, now, get on again, John. A couple of weeks ago, I played a track recorded by an American singer called Ann Hampton Callaway. And this track comes from her 2007 album called

At Last. Now, here's a song that she wrote herself, and she called it Save a Place for Me. And you're going to hear Anne Hampton Calloway sing that, backed by members of the Ted Rosenthal Octet. Here is Miss Hampton Calloway.

Anne Hampton Calloway was the singer on that track, and the track comes from her 2007 album called At Last. The song that she sang, she did write music and lyrics, and she called it Save a Place for Me. Ted Rosenthal was the man on the piano, and the man who did the guitar solo was Rodney Jones. Now, remember, listeners, I don't stop for news, sport, and weather at 11. I play through it. So if you want to know the latest local news, sport, and weather, you're going to have to wait until noon, I'm afraid. Another of the classic albums that I recently played was a track from a compilation album. And that compilation album was made up of recordings made by the famous American jazz saxophonist, composer John Coltrane. Now, that album was called Coltrane for Lovers, and it was released in 2001 by not one, but two record companies, Impulse and Verve Records. Now, I've picked one of my favorite tracks, and this was a recording made in 1962 at Rudy Van Gelder's studio in Hackensack, New Jersey, USA. We've got John Coltrane on tenor sax, McCoy Tyner on piano, Jimmy Garrison on bass, and Elvin Jones on the drums. The vocalist is Johnny Hartman. And together, they're going to bring for you their arrangement, made in 1962, of an Irving Berlin tune called They Say It's Wonderful.

pure class all around on that one, I think. The actual recording was made in 1962, but that track is on a compilation album of recordings made by John Coltrane called Coltrane for Lovers. But anyway, the main thing is that particular track was recorded in 1962. John Coltrane on tenor sax, Johnny Hartman doing the vocals, McCoy Tyner on piano, Jimmy Garrison bass, and Elvin Jones on drums. And of course, Johnny, with that great baritone voice, sang the Irving Berlin tune, They Say It's Wonderful. Now, Voices in Fun is an album that Capitol Records released in 1961, and it features the Four Freshmen. It was nominated in 1961 for a Grammy Award for the best performance by a vocal category, but unfortunately it didn't win. Anyway, you can enjoy the four guys singing a song written by Matt Gordon and Harry Warren for the musical film called Sun Valley Serenade that went out in 1941. Here's the Four Freshmen singing for us that Matt Gordon and Harry Warren song called At Last.

0: Well, that was a 1961 recording by the Four Freshmen from an album released by Capitol Records called Voices in Fun. And the song they sang was At Last, which was written for a musical film called Sun Valley Serenade. You could probably get that film on YouTube because, you know, everything's on YouTube, isn't it? I don't know if you know, but that was the original Four Freshmen. The name has carried on, but the individuals have changed probably seven or eight times. But what you may not know is every single one of the Four Freshmen, right from the beginning, not only were they singers, they were also musicians. And each played a different instrument. About 20 years ago, the Four Freshmen, who were then the Four Freshmen, two of them played.
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2: In Radio Hawke's Bay Community News, six people have been arrested after Wairoa Police and the Eastern District Gang Disruption Unit carried out a coordinated three-day operation targeting drug-related offending. Senior Sergeant Nathan Snell says eight search warrants uncovered a range of drug, firearms and dishonesty offences, with four men and two women aged 19 to 44 now facing charges. Police also seized a vehicle, over more than $18,000 in unpaid fines, suspended several drivers for excess demerits and recovered a stolen car. Anyone with information on drug dealing or organised crime is urged to contact police on 105 or Crime Stoppers on 0800 555 111. And Hawke's Bay residents have stepped in to save a popular driftwood tiki bar at Tiawonga after an internal miscommunication saw a Hastings District Council

0: Quickest sent to dismantle it. The beachfront bar has been a community gathering spot for nearly a year, with locals slowly adding to its rustic charm. A council worker removed recently added steps installed to help older people access the beach for a funeral, after being told the bar was to be taken down for safety reasons. Council later confirmed only the steps and loose pallets were meant to be removed, saying the steps had been installed on public land without approval. Locals say the bar is harmless, well-used, and part of long-standing beach traditions. Councillor Hannah Montepulciano-Henry worked with residents on an interim solution, and the bar remains in place while the council monitors the situation. And Gisborne's Mayor's Task Force for Jobs has helped 31 young people into permanent work over the past year, with more than 1,000 placements made nationwide. Mary Hedstoltz says success comes from understanding what motivates each rangatahi and connecting them with employers in industries like retail, construction and horticulture. She says even short-term roles build confidence and skills, and one young man's success even inspired his wider whānau to seek work. The council mentored 4 rangatahi this year, including Astra Warren Hillman, who's now employed full-time in building services. The program hopes continued government support will keep creating opportunities for Gisborne youth. And the government has signed a major PPP deal to build the first stage of the Northland Expressway from Warkworth to Tihana, kicking off one of the country's biggest infrastructure projects. Transport Minister Chris Bishop says detailed design and early works will begin within months, with the 26-kilometre four-lane route including new interchanges, bridges and twin tunnels through Crark Hill. The $3.649 billion project is expected to cut travel times, reduce deaths and serious injuries and remove around 1,000 heavy vehicles a day from town centres. Around 60% of construction spending will go to local suppliers, with youth training and apprenticeship opportunities also planned. Bishop says the PPP delivers strong value for taxpayers and marks a major step towards unlocking Northland's economic potential. And in sport, New Zealand's made a strong start to the Commonwealth Games track cycling program, collecting a complete set of medals on opening day. Paracyclist Emma Foy and pilot Jesse Hodges claimed gold in the women's tandem B sprint after bouncing back from a collision in their second race. The women's pursuit team earned silver, finishing 2 seconds behind Australia. Nicole Murray added bronze in the women's individual pursuit, and the men's pursuit squad also secured bronze with a win over Wales. The women's team sprint lineup narrowly missed the medal rounds, placing 5th in qualifying. Go the Kiwis! Across Hawke's Bay today, we can expect it to be mainly fine, although we may get a shower or two this afternoon. There'll be some northwesterly winds in there with a high of 17, drop it to 4 overnight. Mainly fine tomorrow with a northwesterly turning southwesterly with an expected high of just 11 degrees.
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3: Two of them played a variety of different instruments, but remember, they just weren't a vocal group. They were musicians as well. The Best of Nancy Wilson is the first Capitol Records album that Nancy Wilson made. All the selections were previously released as album tracks or singles between 1960 and 1968. Now, I've picked a track where Nancy Wilson recorded a song in 1965, backed by the Sid Feller Orchestra. So please enjoy Nancy Wilson from a 1965 recording, and the tune she's going to sing for us was written by Sammy Cahn and Jules Stein in 1947. And Nancy, stand up to the mic and please sing for us, Time After Time.

the late Nancy Wilson was the singer there, and she sang Time After Time. It was written in 1947 by Sammy Cahn and Jules Stein, and the great backing there was by the Sid Feller Orchestra. Some nice strings involved there too. Okay, it's that time where I have to do a promo. So just to let you know what's happened, what might be happening, etc. Okay, now, you know that I am here on this Friday, the 8th of August, 2025, in Studio One, and I am doing a live show. Now, people can listen to this show in a number of ways. If they're local, they can pick it up on their radio on 1431 AM or 104.7 FM. Now, what a lot of people do all over the world is they listen to this show on our live stream. 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

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So what can you do when you go on the website? 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For example, let's say it's Easy Jazz with John Redman. You go Easy Jazz, and then a ladder will fall down with all the different programs on, beginning with E. And you say, oh, there's Easy Jazz. Click on that. And then another ladder falls down showing all the dates this program was recorded. Pick the one you missed, and you can listen to it. So you don't have to miss anything. I say again and again, this is not merely a music radio program. We have music, yes. We do jazz, myself. I do Easy Jazz with John Redman. My friend Ian Hunt does Two for Jazz, and that's on a Tuesday, and that's from 4 to 6 p.m. But we have classical music. We have country music, bluegrass. We have pop. We have rock. We have African music. We have music from around the world. And in addition to the music side, we have so many interesting programs where broadcasters will talk about things that are important to them, things that they do that their organization is involved with. And you can find all that out by going to www.radiohawkesbay.org.nz on your smart device, clicking on and just going through our website. We put out 100 shows a week. We have just over 80 broadcasters, and we broadcast 24 hours a day, 365 days of the year. We never close, just like the old famous Windmill Theatre in London during World War II. They never closed either. They're about... They never... Hang on, the mic's doing weirdy things. Right, got it sorted. Not only did they not close, they had some young ladies who practically wore no clothes. But anyway, let's get back to the show. Violets for Your Furs was written in 1941 by Matt Dennis and Tom Adair. And it was first recorded in 1941 by the Tommy Dorsey Orchestra with vocals by Frank Sinatra. However, in 1953, Frank Sinatra recorded Violet for Your Furs a second time, and it was again for Capitol Records, and it went out on Frank's album called Songs for Young Lovers. So here's Frank, backed by the Nelson Riddle Orchestra, singing for you this great tune called Violets for Your Furs.

couldn't get more easier than that in a singing style, could you? That was Frank Sinatra. The song was Violets for Your Furs, written in 1941 by Matt Dennis and Tom Adair. And that recording was Frank's second recording of the tune that he did for Capitol Records on the album Songs for Young Lovers in 1953. And he was backed by the Nelson and Riddle Orchestra. Now, the song Sleepy Time Gal was written by Richard A. Whiting, Ange Lorenzo, Joseph Alden, and Raymond Egan. And it was first recorded in 1925. I have a recording of the instrumental of Sleepy Time Gal, which was recorded in 1947 by the Oscar Peterson Quartet. Oscar, of course, is the man you'll hear who's on the piano. So, a little bit of instrumental now. Oscar Peterson Quartet, 1947, with Sleepy Time Gal.

a very early recording by, of course, the great pianist Oscar Peterson. That recording I've just played of Sleepy Time Gal, recorded, I think, in Canada. It would have been, I think, in Vancouver in 1947. Oscar was on the piano. I have no idea who the other three were. Way before Ray Brown on bass and Ed Thigpen on the drums. But anyway, not a particularly brilliant recording, but an early recording, and the quality of Peterson's playing just shone through, didn't it? Well, I've got another classic recording coming out for you, coming up for you. this is one from way back. It's Mr. Louis Armstrong singing and playing trumpet to Duke Ellington's composition, It Don't Mean a Thing. Duke Ellington is on the piano. Barney Bigard is on clarinet. Mort Herbert, bass. Trubby Young is on trombone. Danny Barcelona is on the drums. But the man up front with the handkerchief, the trumpet, and the voice, Mr. Armstrong, singing, It Don't Mean a Thing If It Ain't Got That Swing.

melody. What good is music if it ain't possessing something sweet? Now it ain't the melody, and it ain't the music. There's something else that makes this tune come.

Yeah, man, yeah. That was Louis Armstrong on trumpet and doing the vocals. It's quite strange that he had Duke Ellington on that recording playing the piano on his own composition of the Don't Mean a Thing. Great musicians there. Not only Louis, but Duke Ellington, Barney Bigard on the clarinet, Mort Herbert on bass, Trummy Young on the trombone, and Danny Barcelona on the drums. Yeah, good on you. I better tell you the time again, hadn't I? It is now 11:24 a.m. on this Friday, the 8th of August, 2025. I'm going to play a record now by a young lady called Sophie, that's S-O-P-H-I-E, Sophie Millman, M-I-L-M-A-N. She was born in 1983 in Russia. When she was 7, her family moved to Israel. And when she was in Israel, Sophie exclusively and extensively listened to jazz. Then the whole family moved to Toronto in Canada. And it was in Canada that Sophie Millman started to sing professionally. And I'm going to play you a track from an album that was released by a Canadian company called One Music in 2011. The album's called In the Moonlight. Please listen to Sophie Millman sing a song written by Billy Strayhorn and Duke Ellington called simply Daydream. Sophie Millman is the vocalist.